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9: With me in the Tantalk studio today, my co-host, attorney and former circuit judge Kevin Carey. Kevin, the outcome of the Texas primary saw Attorney General Ken Paxton, who, other than Donald Trump, is probably the most corrupt politician in America today, not surprisingly defeating Texas Senator John Cornyn in a 64-36 landslide. Tuesday's Republican primary runoff, which is an outcome that Senate GOP leaders fear could cost their party control of a crucial Senate seat and divert much-needed money from other battlegrounds. Cornyn has now become the first elected senator in Texas to lose re-election since 1970. But really, Paxton, who's now going to take on Representative James Tallarico, won that Democratic nomination outright in March, is going to probably end up costing the Republican Party a tremendous amount of money to try to hold that seat Republican. You have any idea what these numbers are?
10: Well, I will say a couple things, Ed, and good morning, good afternoon, good evening, whatever time this is being shown or heard. It's very clear that it's one thing, Ed. It's Trump's retribution tour. He doesn't care about how it affects the party. There's no question the polls have shown that Democrats were very happy to see this criminal, the attorney general who was indicted, impeached, be the candidate. Tallarico polled much poorer against Cornyn, who, you know, was a relatively moderate senator who was very close to being the Senate majority leader rather than John Thune. And John Thune wasn't happy about this at all, by the way, but that you've got Trump, Ed, picking off these sitting senators. And then you also have the fact that now Tallarico's running against a non-incumbent. So I was a little surprised that the percentage was as high as it was, but it certainly strokes Trump's ego, but it doesn't help the party.
9: Lone Star Democrats were already hoping that Crooked Donald's poor approvals ratings nationwide and Tallarico's strong fundraising would give them an opening to score their first statewide victory since 1994, even before it became clear that Cornyn was done for. Later this hour, we're going to hear from Anders Croy of Florida Watch, and he'll review the budget passed by the Florida State Legislature. And in our second hour, we're going to look at the five reasons that Crooked Donald wanted to become president. Plus, we'll check in on the climate report, consumer spending numbers, and lots more here on the Voice of Reason. But right now, Kevin, let's have a look at the astonishing levels of crime and corruption that Senate candidate Ken Paxton has engaged in. He has dutifully checked all the boxes for crime and infidelity necessary to cement his support within the Republican Party. So he's a serious
10: candidate.
9: Well,
10: I agree with that. You think at some point the Republicans would say enough's enough when you've got a convicted felon in the White House, though that seems to be the primary. Yeah. Who, by the way, is not just a convicted felon. He acts like a mob boss, and is in everything he does, including this horrible war in Iran, which he's got no plan for getting us out of. But when you look at Paxton, it's incredible. And Cornyn, he was kissing Trump's tail as best he can. Trump waited until about 2 weeks ago to endorse Paxton, but there was no doubt that Paxton was going to be endorsed by Trump, and there was no doubt that Paxton would beat Cornyn, which is a big deal. But that does put Texas in play, as you mentioned earlier about the Senate. And the other point, which I think is important and you'd raise as well, even if, let's say, Paxton wins, they've got to put a lot of money, many, many millions, into Texas that they would not have to do in the past. And that may hurt in Maine, North Carolina, Alaska, Iowa, Nebraska, all states that are in play.
9: Mm-hmm. Of course, the Democrats will need to put a lot of money in also. Is it worth it to them to try to win that seat?
10: Well, I think so, and I think they've made that decision to do so, because particularly now, I think, when they look at the polls showing that Paxton is certainly more beatable. I mean, I don't know what the line is for these MAGA people. I mean, keep in mind, Ed, this is a primary. So the people that voted last Tuesday were MAGA people. They weren't the people. They were not the majority of people that are going to be voting in November.
9: Yeah. Exactly.
10: Yeah, so we could spend 2 hours on Paxton. He was a Texas House member in 2008. The Associated Press reported that he and another lawmaker had investments in a company that received millions from state contracts that Paxton had voted on through state spending bills. Again, I'm not sure why. It's not a problem for voters in Texas. Paxton had profited from the contracts through a company called WatchGuard, which is a video equipment company that supplies police stations secured while he was in office. His investment in the company came to light after a competing company sued, saying that the contract bidding was rigged in Watchdog's favor, which I don't have any doubt it was. Paxton claimed that he had no knowledge of the company's state contracts at the time, which he would have been required to disclose under the Texas ethics to the Texas Ethics Commission under state law. In contrary to what he was saying, if you looked at the WatchGuard's website, it was boasting that the company was, quote, held by an influential shareholder group that includes three state representatives. After coming under scrutiny, Paxton shifted his investments, including in WatchGuard, into a blind trust in 2015. Well, however, the texts that were discovered thereafter between Paxton and the trustee, who's a friend of his, which is by itself as an attorney, I can say the trustee should not be just a personal friend of the party the trustee is working for, concerning his stock trades in 2020, a violation of the blind nature of this arrangement or supposed arrangement. And Paxton received $2.2 million from this investment in WatchGuard when the company was bought out in 2019.
9: Hmm. No wonder he's got so many houses on an attorney general's salary. The year he assumed the office of attorney general also kicked off a 9-year legal saga over securities fraud felony charges. Paxton was indicted in the late summer of 2015 over accusations of defrauding investors. Here's the story. The charges stemmed from accusations that he had encouraged other legislators to invest in McKinney-based company Severgy in 2011 without telling them that he'd make a commission. Paxton allegedly misrepresented himself as an investor in the company, which was charged with fraud by the U.S. Securities and Exchange Commission in 2016. Then Paxton and Republican supporters painted the indictment as a partisan attack by Democrats.
10: Well, that's the standard line.
9: That's the standard playbook. That's right.
10: Anything that's even legitimate is a partisan attack by the Democrats.
9: Weaponizing the Justice Department. Well, after pleading not guilty to the charges, the case was stalled by disputes over how much the prosecutor should be paid, following pushback by commissioners in Paxton's hometown of Collin County. Back and forth changes to the legal venue between Collin County and Houston further delayed the case, which is why it ran on so long. So after 9 years, during which time Paxton was reelected as Attorney General twice, Paxton finally struck a deal with prosecutors in 2024, agreeing to pay about $300,000 in restitution and do community service with local food pantry organizations to get the charges dropped. He continued to characterize the case as political prosecution upon its settlement.
10: Yeah, one thing I want to emphasize there, Ed, is the term restitution. You remember when, as you know, like a drunken sailor, Trump issues these pardons because he knows it's one of the few things he can do that has no oversight by either of the other two branches of government. So, again, like when Trump was pardoning and taking away the restitution, they're victims of these crimes. Just like here, they're victims of these crimes. I don't know where the bridge too far is for these people. I have a sister in Dallas who texted me the other night and said, I can't believe that they're okay with a criminal now being their nominee for the U.S. Senate. And you look at John Cornyn, what has he done to deserve getting ousted in a primary other than he hasn't been deferential enough to Trump?
9: Well, he voted to convict Trump's impeachment, a second impeachment, when he implemented the riot,
10: right,
9: attempted an insurrection. As far as I'm concerned, Trump should have faced a firing squad for that. This country shouldn't tolerate people trying to steal our government from us.
10: There's no question about that.
9: Instead, he ends up back in the White House.
10: So what the sin Cornyn apparently did was he voted his conscience, which more senators should have. They all should have. I mean, shame on them for not understanding, killing police officers on January 6th undermining the entire government somehow has been whitewashed. And not only that, they're now been pardoned, and now they're getting a slush fund of money. It's just incredible.
9: Exactly. And let's go on.
10: So the,
9: and see some other things that he's done.
10: Yeah. In October 2020, a group of conservative attorneys who worked at his office reported him to the FBI, accusing him of bribery and abuse of office. It's one thing if there's something that's raised as an isolated event, but you can see here these are not isolated events. The FBI began looking into the claims that Paxton had misused his office to aid friends and political donor, a friend, Nate Paul, a wealthy Austin real estate developer. The attorneys from Paxton's office claimed Paxton hired an outside lawyer to investigate Paul's claims that the FBI had improperly searched his home. Paul also said in a deposition that Paxton recommended he hire a woman with whom Paxton had an affair in 2018, and Paul has since been charged with the felony of including wire fraud charges. Now, after the allegations spurred an investigation and subsequent impeachment trial, which we all are aware of in 2023, rightly so, just like Trump, subject to two proper impeachment, these weren't hoaxes. The FBI investigation changed hands from Texas's federal prosecutors to the Justice Department, which is, as you know, is just Trump's personal law firm right now.
9: Right.
10: And in late 2024, they declined to continue pursuing the case, putting to bed yet another high-stakes probe into this corrupt Texas politician.
9: And then after reporting Paxton to the FBI in 2020, at least four of the attorneys who worked in his office were fired and promptly sued the Attorney General for violating the Texas Whistleblower Act, which prohibits employees from taking action against public employees who report violations of the law. The lawsuit made its way to the Texas Supreme Court in 2023 before Paxton agreed to pay the attorneys $3,300,000 and issue an apology. However, the payment would come out of state funds and required approval of the Texas legislature. So after the agreement was made, State Representative Jeff Leach, who oversees the House Judiciary and Civil Jurisprudence Committee, felt, quote, troubled that hardworking taxpayers might be on the hook for this settlement between the Attorney General and former employees of his office, unquote. So as the whistleblower case and FBI investigations led the legislature into its own impeachment trial of Paxton in 2023, the lawsuit bounced around the legal system until, in

0: Cornyn was subscribing to his oath of office when he voted for Trump's removal and conviction on charges of inciting a riot and trying to take over the government. So when these people do what they're hired to do, they end up getting fired.
1: Well, it's consistent with what's happening in the administration with Trump. He's gutting these departments like the Department of Justice. And not surprisingly, he's a lawyer, and we've talked many times on this show that these attorneys are going to be looking at bar issues over various states. I think Pam Bondi's got some issues. We talked about Todd Blanche having issues. Both have their pending bar complaints already filed against both of them. And consistent with that, the State Bar of Texas filed a complaint against Paxton for professional misconduct in 2022 after he brought a lawsuit against Georgia, Pennsylvania, Michigan, and Wisconsin over this discredited 2020 election fraud claim, which, again, at what point do they decide, kissing Trump's ass is all I care about because I want power, period. The U.S. Supreme Court threw out the lawsuit saying Texas lacked the standing to sue other states over their election procedures. And think about that for a minute. And you don't have to be a lawyer to understand this.
0: Right.
1: What right, and this was an issue Bondi had, what right do they have to get involved in any way with any other state's election process? I don't know if you recall, we talked about last week, the DOJ is now trying to, which will fail, by the way. This is one of these Steve Miller, 2025 schemes to say that no bar association, which has exclusive jurisdiction over a lawyer in that state and also the Supreme Court of that state, I'm sure you've seen this, saying that you they could not in any way get involved with an attorney for the DOJ, which is that's not going to go anywhere, but it just shows the arrogance that they have. The Texas Bar's lawsuit stemmed from complaints over Paxton's lawsuit over money and time spent investigating false claims about this 2020 election result. Again, keep in mind, Ed, there have been over 60 lawsuits that were filed in 2020, and all of them failed. Trump, in his retribution tour, keeps making even federal judge nominees and they look foolish, say before the Senate Judiciary Committee, "Oh, I can't say for sure who won the election. I know that Biden was sworn in." The Texas Supreme Court dismissed the Texas Bar's complaint in January of last year on the grounds that the sanction would violate the Texas Constitution's separation of powers doctrine. But again, when there's it's interesting, if you follow this race at all, Cornyn, and as you mentioned, Ed, millions of dollars were spent just on the primary. Let alone now what's going to happen in the general. But he went after more of, the personal side of this. If you saw any of his ads about the adultery with the affairs, and obviously Paxton has problems keeping a marriage commitment. But he seemed to focus more on that than I think he should have focused more on these financial issues.
0: Yeah. Let's now backtrack to May 2023. After the mounting FBI investigation and whistleblower lawsuit, the Texas House Investigation Committee unveiled, get ready for this, 20 articles of impeachment against Paxton based on the abuse of office and bribery charges. 20 articles of impeachment.
1: That's incredible.
0: The investigation centered around Paxton misusing his office to aid with Nate Paul's legal issues, the guy you mentioned earlier. The House voted 121-33 to impeach Paxton, suspending him from office. Let me remind you, this guy was the Attorney General of the state of Texas, okay?
1: Well, and also these House were primarily primarily Republicans,
0: yes.
1: His fellow party members.
0: Yes, yes. So anyway, they suspended him from office. And it marked only the third time in history the legislative body has impeached an official there in Texas. It was then kicked to the Texas Senate, requiring a trial and two-thirds of senators' approval to permanently remove Paxton from office, same as in the United States Senate.
1: Right.
0: So after a two-week Senate trial, September 2023, Paxton was acquitted of all charges and restored to office after none of the articles met the 21 votes necessary. The trial included witnesses who gave testimony to Paxton's alleged attempts to investigate Paul's enemies, delay foreclosures of his properties, and dig into police investigations of Paul, as well as allegations that Paul paid for Paxton's home renovations and covered up his affair in return. Only two Republican senators voted.

0: in favor of Paxton's conviction. I wonder whatever became of them.
1: Well, the felon Trump hid behind the same defense that the criminal Paxton has hid behind, which is that two-thirds majority, which is hard to achieve in the Senate. But shame on the Senate Republicans. Only two voted in favor of Paxton's conviction when certainly the facts presented that. You know, this, again, Trump is nothing more than a mob boss. He's going to pay a heavy price in November. And at some point, this Republican Party needs to understand it can't just be a cult for Trump or it's going to keep losing elections.
0: Then let's go to July 2025, Kevin.
1: It's like we keep banging with the baseball bat. You know, it's just incredible. Any one of these things. And I spent part of my career as a circuit judge, and I understand that you have to separate facts from opinion. But these are very strong facts. And yet at some point you say when there's smoke here, there's fire. And I think you made probably the most important point. And again, having, you know, my grandfather, you know, was Attorney General of New York, I have great respect for that office. And I think the fact that Trump and the governor of Texas has made that office nothing more than a place for political flunkies is just unconscionable. But back on the facts, July of last year, the Attorney General's wife, who was a state senator, mm-hmm. which is interesting, Angela Paxton took to social media to announce she was filing for divorce. And again, normally you try and separate the two, but in this case, it's consistent with Paxton, with his conduct. In her post, she wrote, "Today, after 38 years of marriage, I filed for divorce on biblical grounds." Not sure exactly what she means by that. I can make some assumptions.
0: Yeah.
1: "But I believe marriage is a sacred covenant, and I've earnestly pursued reconciliation. But in light of recent discoveries," and keep in mind, this is his wife saying mm-hmm. this, "in light of recent discoveries, I do not believe that it honors God or is loving to myself, my children, or Ken to remain in the marriage." You know, again, that's not too attacking, but the facts are what they are. Although Angela Paxton did not expand on her what she meant by recent discoveries, the divorce announcement came after years of publicly reported infidelity by her husband. And again, infidelity by politicians is nothing new, sadly, and both Democrats and Republicans are guilty of that over the years. In 2018, Paxton gathered his staff and with his wife by his side, confessed to them that he had been having an affair and promised to recommit to his marriage. Then the swirling allegations concerning Paxton's aide to Nate Paul brought his relationship with a former Senate aide into the national spotlight. House impeachment managers alleged that Paxton had asked Paul to hire the woman so she could move to Austin, which is the capital of Texas, and that Paul and Paxton had shared a secret Uber account that Paxton used to meet with the woman. So there were monies being used, state monies. Through her husband's Senate trial, where the affair allegations played a key role, Angela Paxton sat stoically, recused from voting, but listening to the proceedings. She tweeted biblical verses throughout the trial. After Paxton's acquittal, and again, when I say acquittal, that doesn't mean he's innocent. It means that you couldn't get two-thirds of the senators that had the guts to do what they should have done, disputed many of the allegations against him, but not the infidelity. So, you know, that's not the primary allegation, but it certainly shows a lack of character.
0: Yeah. Now, in Trump's retribution tour and weaponization of the Justice Department, he's trying to bring charges of mortgage fraud against Letitia James and I think Adam Schiff and maybe Comey, but that's the best that they can come up with. And they're very flimsy charges. Well, you're just not going to believe this one, Kevin. 2 weeks after Angela Paxton announced she was filing divorce, an Associated Press investigation revealed that the Paxtons had been claiming, wait for it, three different homes, one in Dallas and two of them in Austin, as their primary residence, saving them thousands of dollars in mortgage loan payments. I believe that's called mortgage fraud, right?
1: Yes, it is.
0: Is he being prosecuted by our Justice Department? Hell no, because he's a Republican, and they're trying to create the illusion that only Democrats commit crimes and Republicans never do. Bunk. Paxton was also simultaneously collecting tax breaks on two different homes in 2018 via a homestead exemption that is only meant for a single primary residence. Other properties the Paxtons own, including a multi-million dollar, well, I shouldn't say multi, it's a million-dollar luxury cabin in Oklahoma, and a home in College Station, have been listed on rental sites in violation of each residence's mortgage. Paxton bought the Oklahoma luxury home in 2022 but failed to disclose the property in his required annual transparency report to the state. Additionally, a home right here in Tampa owned by the Paxtons, as well as four other properties across Hawaii, Utah, and Florida, were not disclosed by Paxton. I'm sure he just kind of forgot about them.
1: You know, Ed, as a public official, when I was served on the circuit bench, I had to file an annual report every year, and you take it seriously.
0: I didn't know that.
1: They have a right to know. Just like you see the shenanigans with Clarence Thomas and Alito and Roberts with the Supreme Court, and then their improper gaining of financial benefit through their office. But yes, but my point is you take it seriously. I believe you sign it even under oath, where you're subject to. To prosecution if you don't tell the truth, and we would take that, you know, and I would take it very seriously. So, at some point, apparently there's nothing that, and maybe I'd ask you that question, is there anything, we could both ask ourselves rhetorically, at anything that Paxton could do that would deter these MAGA Republicans? Keep in mind, this was not the general election. These are MAGA Republicans who voted in the primary. Mm-hmm. I don't think my answer to that question is I don't think there's anything short of him killing somebody or sexually assaulting somebody. But I think he did it, like Trump. Trump certainly was been guilty of sexual assault.
0: Mm-hmm.
1: So the I know our time is short.
0: We just have one more. His misconduct.
1: When he campaigned for the U.S. Senate this year, as you mentioned, as sitting Attorney General, he used the Attorney General's office to file a flurry of lawsuits against everyone from doctors to tech companies and local school districts. So that's the Trump playbook: is you sue everybody, even though they're all frivolous cases. Over the span of 2 days in February, he took legal action against Bexar County over a legal defense fund for immigrants. Asked a judge to declare a Muslim civil rights group to be declared a foreign terrorist organization, and demanded records from a Houston anti-fascist group that posts information about alleged neo-Nazis online. Paxton also launched an investigation into Austin Independent School District in early February over a student walkout to protest Immigration and Customs Enforcement, demanding documents from the district. And on February 16th, he, being Paxton, announced he'd be investigating three other Texas school districts that also saw protests. He said in a statement, "I will not allow Texas schools to become breeding grounds for the radical left's open borders agenda." Mm-hmm. So again, abuse of his office.
0: Yeah. Now, you've heard the really childish and immature comments that he's made about Tallarico since he won the primary, right? These are just really vacuous insults against his opponent for the U.S. seat. Tallarico, on the other hand, demonstrated that he's a mature candidate who addresses the issues instead of engaging in childish name-calling.
1: Well, you know,
2: Paxton is the most corrupt politician in America. He is abnormal. His crimes are egregious. And he is everything that's wrong with our broken system. I'll be the first to admit that I missed the mark on some of those old statements. But what Ken Paxton is doing is clipping my cringy comments to distract from his career of corruption. Ken Paxton has a criminal record. I have a legislative record. So while he tries to divide us with the same old, tired culture war fights, I'm going to keep bringing Texans together to tackle corruption and lower our costs.
1: Yeah, I mean, Tallarico's running a very good campaign. You mentioned about the amount of money Democrats need to spend. He is raising money. He's had a strong ability to raise money. He doesn't have all this dead wood that Paxton has. So, again, Democrats, we're happy that they just follow the Trump cult line and bringing in Paxton versus Cornyn.
0: It's going to be a remarkable race, isn't it? And, of course, it happens on November 3rd of this year. 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My co-host is Kevin Carey, and it's time for a quick timeout. When we return, we're going to hear from Anders Croy of Florida Watch, who will fill us in on the state legislature's budget for next year, along with more of the issues the conservatives never want you to hear about.
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0: It's time for Poll Watch, and very quickly, did you know, Kevin, that 64% of adults are worried about being able to afford health care costs? The same percentage are worried about gasoline or other transportation costs. And 61% say health care costs will influence which party's candidate they support. And remember, these are issues that no other populations in industrial nations worry about because they all have universal health care.
1: Well, it should be on Trump's tombstone. The rich get richer and the poor get poorer and the middle class dissolves. There was a University of Michigan poll yesterday that showed even though the stock market has been increasing, the percentage of the general people that think the economy is getting better is at an all-time low. So there's this great divide between those who, the rich, and that's who, Trump promised the rich and the oil companies that they would get tax breaks and he would take care of them. And that's exactly what he's done.
0: Yeah. 38% of Americans say Trump keeps his promises. That's kind of remarkable. That's down from 51% shortly after the 2024 election. A quarter of Americans say he's a good role model, and 34% describe him as honest. You've got to be kidding me. Every word he says is a lie, and a third of Americans drink the Kool-Aid. Unbelievable. Just 44% say he's mentally sharp, and that has dropped 11 points since the 2024 election.
1: Well, 34%, you're saying, in terms of that he's honest, that's MAGA. And again, they're just all in a cult. Nothing he would do would faze them. But the problem that he's got is that there's 34% is not enough to get it's not 50%. And the vast majority of the public, including, and we've talked about, Ed, as you know, independents, he's in serious trouble with them. He's also in serious trouble when you look even at Texas, when they were trying to cheat and redistrict as they've done in midstream, that they're assuming the Latina vote is going to necessarily go for Trump, which is a false assumption given what's happened between the economy and the abuses on the immigration laws.
0: The Florida legislature has passed its budget for the upcoming fiscal year, and joining us now from Tallahassee is Anders Croy of Florida Watch to kind of really fill us in on some of the details of that. Anders, I appreciate your time today. Thank you for checking in with us.
1: Good morning, Anders.
5: Good morning.
1: Thanks again.
5: Thank you guys. Yeah, good morning, and thank you guys for having me back again.
0: Our pleasure. I don't know if you want to start with this issue that the governor, who's going to be termed out of the office after 8 years, is trying to leave his imprint on the race for his replacement by unveiling his long-awaited plan to slash local property taxes. He was right here in Tampa this week, saying that it's good for everybody, red, blue, none of the above. You're going to get the property tax relief, and I don't think it's a partisan issue. He's pitching the homestead exemption of property taxes up to $500,000. Kevin and I think maybe that's because he wants to give the state even more control over the local communities if they've got to get their money from the state. But where does that stand, and what do you think is behind that, if anything?
5: Well, we've heard the governor talking about this plan of a plan to potentially eliminate property taxes for more than a year now. He announced that in March of last year, at the Realtors headquarters, I should note, in Orlando, that he wanted to eliminate all property taxes in Florida. Well, it became pretty clear pretty quickly that was not a doable plan. That doing that would bankrupt local governments throughout the state, would hurt local communities, and that there was not going to be the legislative support or the support of the people of Florida that he needed for that plan. So we have heard him hemming and hawing for the better part of a year now, saying that he's going to come up with a plan that will cut property or homestead property taxes here in Florida. Yesterday, we did see an outline of what we expect that to look like. The governor has called a special session for next week that will last from Monday through Wednesday. The Senate president has announced that they are waiting for the governor to transmit the proposal to them, that they will then introduce it, and it will be passed pretty easily in the Senate. We haven't heard really much from the House yet, and as you and your listeners may know, the House Speaker Daniel Perez and the governor have been feuding pretty hard for the last 2 years, ever since Speaker Perez took over. So it remains to be seen what the House is going to be doing with this, but the larger and broader point here is the reason that we're talking about property taxes is because Republicans in Florida have refused to put forward any real solutions to the affordability crisis that are facing our state. They're also using this as a distraction from their inability to solve the property insurance crisis that continues to go on in Florida. Over the last 5 years, we have seen property insurance rates increase by more than 100% statewide. Floridians are paying more than five times the national average when it comes to property insurance. And what you've seen from this legislature and this governor is instead of doing real things to lower rates, to hold these companies accountable, they've given them giveaways. They've made it almost impossible to sue insurance companies when they deny legitimate claims now. They gave them a $3 billion taxpayer-funded bailout. And now they want to come back and they want to put this burden onto local communities. Floridians are working harder than ever during an affordability crisis, and they deserve practical solutions that lower costs for everyone. But eliminating property taxes is just going to shift costs onto small businesses and renters through new taxes or fees, so we all end up paying more for the local services that we need and rely on, things like emergency management, our health and hospital system, our local public schools, our garbage collection, our public libraries. These are things that people should not have to pay a fee every time they try to access them. But that is what it would look like if we implement what the governor's plan is going to look like. But, you know, this is going to go on the ballot. If the legislature does pass it next week, it will need 60% support from the people of Florida. There have been a numerous amount of public polls at this point that have shown there is not 60% support for this idea, that Floridians understand that this is not a tax cut. It is a tax shift. You will pay more somewhere else for this. And what you deserve are real affordability solutions. And instead, what you're getting is new taxes and new fees from a Republican legislature and a governor who are fresh out of ideas on how to help the people they're elected to serve.
1: Yeah, Andrews, this is Kevin Carey. Good morning again. Thank you for coming on. We really appreciate it. And you made that point very well even before the legislative session started. You know, my father used to always tell me that there's no free lunch in this world, and I think that's very true. So you've got a state of Florida where there's no state income tax, and now it's you've got a governor saying, well, let's cut out property taxes. Well, your tax base is already fragile, and so I don't know how you can have no state income tax and very little property tax and yet still fund local programs. And I want to just highlight what Ed said when we got started. I think part of this has been a sense of trying for this government, DeSantis, et cetera, to control, as he's done many times, trying to control state elected, for example, school board members over the years, this so-called freedom, this free state, which he's trying to control. But it strikes me as just an attempt to more control what's happening at the local level. But I don't. You made the point a minute ago. How do you replace the revenues lost with this property tax reduction?
5: You know, the governor has said that as part of his plan, he wants to create essentially a state trust fund. Because one thing I should point out about the governor's proposal yesterday that was actually different than what the House passed during the regular legislative session is it does not protect funding for local public schools. This plan that has been put forward by the governor is going to devastate public schools that are already dealing with now more than $4 billion a year that have been diverted out of our public schools due to the universal voucher program that was passed a couple years ago that is now allowing the wealthiest families in Florida to subsidize their private school choices. So there's going to be a real issue for local communities, and that's one thing that I think we should really focus on here. What the governor and what legislative leaders here in Tallahassee are telling these local communities is that they don't know what's best for them, that they don't know how to best spend their money, how to best focus on the needs of the people of their community. If the people in these local areas had problems with how their local communities are spending money, then I'm sure that they would make their voices known at the ballot box, because you know your local county commissioners, you know your city commissioners, you know your school board members. But what the people of Florida have seen time and time again is that politicians in Tallahassee are refusing to fund the priorities in their daily lives, the real things, the real practical solutions that they need. And we're having to rely more and more and more on our local communities to pick ourselves up. This would gut the ability to do that. And it's really just an egregious sort of abdication of duty of what the people are supposed to be doing up here when they are doing your elected business in Tallahassee.
1: Well, I think, as you said, too, I don't think it's going to get 60%. I mean, hopefully DeSantis has learned that he can't steal money from the Medicaid settlement funds anymore. The legislation was passed, so he can't try and game the system as he did last time. But, of course, last time he had the easy job of trying to defeat those two amendments. Now he's got to try and get 60%, which I don't think he'll get. And I think the bigger point is what you've also emphasized is that rather than deal with the issues that matter to people in Florida, affordability, insurance, what homeowners insurance, et cetera, health insurance, he's dealing with these issues that are going nowhere anyway, and it's very easy for him to go before the realtors and make these statements. But they're once again, just like in D.C. with Trump, they're failing to address the issues that matter to the average person.
5: That's exactly right. I mean, people of Florida deserve serious leaders who are focused on practical solutions and not these partisan politics. But what we've seen time and time again from Florida's Republican lawmakers is that they are just wasting their time in Tallahassee, either fighting amongst themselves or chasing national headlines and clicks on social media instead of fixing the basics in our community. You know, costs continue to rise. Housing gets further out of reach. Healthcare is more expensive. Gas is $4.50 a gallon. Communities across our state deserve steady leadership that delivers on priorities that matter most. And what they're getting from Tallahassee is grandstanding and more handouts to big special interests instead of actually doing the people's business.
1: You know, I've always read, and I believe that a budget suggests the priorities of an administration. If we can, Ed, just I can ask about what else in the budget jumps out at you, the proposed budget?
5: Well, this year's budget is about $114.5 billion. That's spending less than they spent last year, which was a big priority of the House Speaker, of the Governor. The governor yesterday also promised that he is going to do a lot of vetoes that is going to bring down the overall cost of this budget as well. But one thing I want to talk about is the tax package. Every year there is a tax relief, I should put that in quotes, package that comes through as part of the budget. This year's is about $146 million. But what you're seeing in this budget is not things that really help everyday people. There is a tax break in there for certain tickets to certain tennis tournaments. You can get a tax break on buying a gun silencer over the course of the next year. But these are not things that really help people. You know, Florida's Democratic legislators, going back to the regular legislative session when the war in Iran kicked off and gas was still below $4 a gallon, called on the state to suspend the state gas tax. That could save Floridians about 25 cents per gallon every time they went to the pump. Now, you know, normally this is a very important tax because it does fund vital and key infrastructure projects throughout the state. But our governor and our state legislative leaders on the Republican side love to talk about the fact that they have maxed out the state's rainy day fund. We have $17.5 billion sitting in our state's rainy day fund right now that could help people. And that's what we could use to backfill that money to give folks a break at the tax when they go to the gas pump right now. You know, the Rainy Day Fund is there to help people in a time of need. And Floridians right now, they need an umbrella. They need something to help them in their day-to-day lives as they try to afford to continue to get to work, to put food on the table, to buy their kids the things that they need in their day-to-day life. And so what you're really seeing from this budget is more giveaways to special interests, the what's called the sprinkle list, which is a list of projects that are added to the budget just by legislative leadership, completely out of sight of the public before they finalize it, is almost $400 million this year. Those are projects that are, you know, maybe could help a local community, but we don't really know. And they're not things that are going to have a direct impact on people's lives right now as they struggle to pay the bills every single month.
1: Yeah, I noticed, I'm sorry, go ahead.
5: No, go ahead.
1: I was reading the article in the Tampa Bay Times yesterday, which summarized the budget. And one of the things I noticed is that the Florida Department of Health made dramatic cuts this year in the AIDS Drug Assistance Program, which gives HIV-positive Floridians access to life-saving medication. So, again, nothing I read here to me is something I think is positive. They're cutting funds for significant assistance to AIDS victims.
5: One thing I will say is that they have backfilled that money in the final version of the budget. They've put in about $75 million that should hopefully cover that over the course of the next year. But the reason they had to scramble to do that is because of what you said. The Department of Health, earlier this year, kind of out of nowhere, surprised everybody and said that they no longer had the funding to continue this vital program for public health in the state of Florida. They actually had to pass $30 million in emergency funding during the regular legislative session just to get us to this new budget right now. So it is. It's something where they're not prioritizing the health of the people of Florida. You know, we are still one of 10 states that has not expanded access to Medicaid. We lead the nation in signups for the Affordable Care Act exchange. But with the expiration of the subsidies, the enhanced subsidies at the beginning of this year, people are starting to really get sticker shock. A lot of folks right now, we know about 200,000 people lost their health care plans in January when the renewal started. But a lot of people auto-renewed. And now they're starting to see what the real cost of those plans are. And we're expecting another probably 250,000 people to roll off of their health care over the next few months. So you've got a real cost issue, a real afford access issue, and it's not being addressed in this budget or by the leadership in Tallahassee.
0: Now, Alligator Alcatraz is on the verge of being shut down, from what I understand, and the federal government was supposed to pony up some serious money to help with that, and it appears that they're not going to put anything into our coffers for it. So are we eating the whole cost of that, that whole project from beginning to end?
5: I believe there was a report that we've now received $64 million, but that is well short of the almost $1 billion that we believe has been spent on this makeshift Everglades detention camp at this point. Reports are that we've been spending $1 million a day on this cruel and inhumane sort of disaster that's been going on in the Everglades. It's both an economic, environmental, and humanitarian disaster that's going down there. It is absolutely egregious that also your listener should understand this money was drawn from an emergency fund that was supposed to be used in case of natural disasters in the state of Florida. Now, we got very, very lucky last year that we did not have a direct hit from a hurricane in the state of Florida, because that fund would have been emptied out by the money that's been used in this. You know, there are reports that part of the reason this is closing is because the fund, that emergency fund, actually lapsed earlier this year, and vendors are not being paid right now. So what you're really seeing is not the state of Florida or the federal government admitting that this has been a disaster, that it's been a failure. What you're seeing are private vendors who, by the way, had been getting no-bid contracts. We've paid $92 million as taxpayers for porta-potties for this facility. They're really saying that they can't continue to fund this without getting reimbursed. So it's not even the taxpayers of Florida who are shutting this down, because we haven't been reimbursed. It's these private vendors who thought they were going to be getting these, really nice no-bid contracts for themselves to make huge profits on.
0: So the feds have kicked in some money, but not nearly what they committed to and what it's cost us to do it.
5: The total cost or reimbursement ask, I believe the state has put in at this point, is $640 million. The report I saw said that we did get $64 million of that. Now, obviously, other reports show that we've spent more than $1 billion. So, you know, I think it remains to be seen whether we ask for that other $400 million back. Because this, you know, is not something that the state of Florida should have been involved in. As we've talked about earlier on the show here, we are in an affordability crisis in the state. Think about what that $1 billion could have done for the people of Florida. Think about the direct assistance, about the type of workforce programs, about the type of housing programs, food assistance programs that it could have been used for people who are really in need right now.
0: Yeah.
5: And instead, we've wasted it on this, you know, just egregious display of anti-humanitarianism in the Everglades.
1: Well, Congressman Frost, who has toured that facility, was quoted in today's Tampa Bay Times as saying, there needs to be accountability for the damage that has already been done here. I think the primary word I would use for the Trump administration is corruption, and I would say the same thing here. Quite a few of these were, as you know, no-bid contracts. So I think when the dust settles with this disaster, there's going to be a lot of people that made a lot of money, with no bid. So it has been a calamity. And keep in mind, too, there was a federal lawsuit brought by the Indians down there and others because of the damage done to the the very fragile Everglades environment. Judge threw that case out because the court said it wasn't a federal issue because these weren't federal funds being used. Now the state can't have their cake and eat it too. They were seeking federal reimbursement, and as you mentioned, they have gotten some federal reimbursement. But this opened to the flurry of everyone, Trump included, down there with what a great idea this was, and it's closing with its tail between its legs.
5: And absolutely, there needs to be accountability when it comes to this. You know, Jose Javier Rodriguez, who's the Democratic candidate for attorney general, has been talking about making sure that we have accountability when it comes to what has happened here with these contracts, but also with the way that we have treated these detainees who have been down there. I believe there is a federal investigation right now going on by Senator Sheldon Whitehouse and another one of his colleagues at the national level, trying to look at what's going on there. You know, there have been reports, I believe, from Amnesty International that there has been torture that has gone on at this facility. So there's going to need to be a lot of accountability at the end of everything. And, you know, we talked about this money coming from the emergency fund earlier. Florida's CFO, a man by the name of Blaise Ingoglia, who was a state senator and was appointed to this position by Governor Ron DeSantis, he is actually required through his office to do an audit every single year and present that to the legislature and the public of how money was spent out of the emergency fund. He has not done that. Instead, he has been traveling the state berating local communities for how they've chosen to spend their limited resources to try to help people during this time of incredible economic uncertainty in the state of Florida. There really needs to be sort of a reckoning for all of the people at the top of the ticket and throughout the state. And, you know, I think the people of Florida have really woken up over the last year and a half or so. I think they're really starting to get involved, really see the corruption, the chaos that is taking place here in Tallahassee, that is really a symptom of what's going on in Washington and what national Republican politics look like now. And I think they're ready for change at the ballot box next year. And I hope we're going to really see a very strong turnout and a very strong, showing from the people of Florida about what they want for the future of our state.
0: Which leads to my last question. How does Florida Watch evaluate the redistricting that's gone on in this state with respect to how this election may turn out?
5: Well, you know, I try not to be a pundit when it comes to what these districts are going to look like at the end of the day. But what I can tell you is this. No matter what excuses we heard from the governor or Republicans in the state, it doesn't change the facts of what these maps are. They were passed in direct response to the president's call to gerrymander districts to help Republicans, and that should be illegal under Florida's constitution. Now, unfortunately, this week we had a motion for injunction against these maps being put in place that was rejected by a judge, a DeSantis-appointed judge here in Tallahassee. But it's really, again, egregious that Florida's Republican lawmakers, this governor, these politicians in Tallahassee, have chose to waste taxpayer dollars on a political power grab that will hurt voters instead of focusing on those practical solutions to solve the real affordability issues impacting our state. Now, again, I don't want to get into what the numbers are on these maps, but what I can tell you is this. I watched special elections earlier this year where Democrats won in districts that heavily favored Donald Trump and Republicans in the previous election cycle. And I think folks are going to be really, really surprised when we get the results in November, because the people of Florida are showing that they are ready for real change and real leadership here in the state.
0: Wow. Tell us about Florida Watch before we leave you today.
5: Well, Florida Watch is a good government organization that tries to keep an eye on what's going on with our elected officials here in Florida. We try to provide accountability to ensure that taxpayer dollars are being well spent, and to ensure that every Floridian has the freedom to be healthy, prosperous, and safe. If you'd like to become a part of our mission and help us out, you can go to floridawatch.org. That's floridawatch.org. And you can find us on all of our social media accounts there as well.
0: Well, I sure want to thank you, Anders Croy of Florida Watch, for joining us today here on The Voice of Reason. We've got to wrap it up because we've got news coming up. And we sure look forward to speaking with you again in the future as events evolve here in the state of Florida.
5: Thank you all for having me. It's always a pleasure.
0: Sure enough. Great to hear from you. Anders Croy of Florida Watch, floridawatch.org. You know, this whole issue of Alcatraz, and these concentration camps does seem to be having an effect, Kevin, because more than 80,000 people abandoned their immigration cases and opted to voluntarily depart the United States between January of 2025 and March of this year. About seven times the number of immigrants who did so in the last 15 months of the Biden administration. More than 70% of those granted a voluntary departure order by an immigration judge in the second Trump administration were being held in detention when they made the request.
1: Well, keep in mind, too, Ed, these immigration judges, they're not Article 3 federal judges, and what happens if Trump and his cronies don't like what a judge does and that they're independent, they get rid of them. So these are all people that are appointed by the Attorney General.
0: Yeah.
1: So, but all you need to know about Trump is what he said. What he said, and I'll quote, "We need to get them the hell out of here." That's what he said, and we have him on here saying that. Keep in mind, too, the more recent issues is they're now saying, Ed, that you that if you want to get it, seek a green card, you've got to leave the country and come
0: exactly.
1: back. So everything
0: yeah.
1: they're doing is to make it harder for immigrants to come to this country.
0: But that was his primary campaign issue, and it's one that he is fulfilling. Well, it's time for a short break for national and international news now from America's premier propaganda network, Fox Fake News. And when we return with the second hour of The Voice of Reason, we're going to reveal the five reasons why Trump wanted to become president last year. I'm Ed Golly, inviting you to stay with me, my co-host Kevin Carey, here on the TAN Talk Radio Network. We'll return with that and the annual report on the climate change, where we'll return shortly with more of the issues the conservatives never want you to hear about.

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2: Crude in secret. I'm Tom Graham, Fox News. The U.S. military blockade of Iranian ports continues as the Trump administration attempts to motivate the Iranian-rich nation toward a peace deal through economic hardship. But it appears Tehran is making shipments.
3: The clandestine network is concentrated in a nautical no-man's land off the coast of Malaysia between Chinese and Iranian waters, where experts say illicit Iranian oil is moved daily onto vessels bound for China. First, an oil tanker conceals its location by blacking out its identity number and shutting its transmission signal. It then pairs up with another vessel to transfer cargo. In the specific arrangement between Iran and China, the empty vessel returns to the Strait of Hormuz. The loaded vessel moves east to Asia. This is how China feeds its refineries and Iran feeds its coffers.
2: Fox's Lawrence Simonetti there. Two federal judges ruling today going against President Trump. One ruling would keep his name off the famed Kennedy Center. The other would not allow his $1.8 billion settlement fund for alleged victims of over-prosecution by the Biden-era Justice Department.
4: A federal judge ruled that the administration cannot move any money for the time being into the $1.8 billion weaponization fund, which is meant to pay out people who think they have been victimized by the federal government. Then a separate federal judge ruled that President Trump's name has to come off the Trump Kennedy Center and the administration cannot move forward with planned renovations that would close the center for 2 years. And that is too much for the president. In a very long post, he concludes with this: I have instructed the Department of Commerce to make all necessary arrangements with Congress to allow a full and complete transfer of this institution, giving them the responsibility for its operation, maintenance, and management.
2: Fox's Peter Doocy on Wall Street. Stocks soaring, the Dow up 369 points. 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
15: And with me in the Tantalk studio, my co-host, attorney and former circuit judge Kevin Carey. Well, Kevin, you can indeed fool some of the people all the time. But despite former President Lincoln's misguided adage, you cannot fool all of the people all the time or ever. Crooked Donald fooled about half of our population into electing him president by convincing them that he's a brilliant businessman and that such a businessman instead of a politician should be running the country. Wrong both times. First of all, he's a horror. He's probably one of the worst businessmen in the history of Western economics. Right? Every business he ever ran has failed. He typically gets investors to go into the business, gets the business running, sucks all the money out of it, puts it in his pocket, and then takes his trip to the bankruptcy court and sticks the bank or the investors with the losses. And he's kind of doing the same thing with the country. I just heard only a couple of days ago that of the $39-plus trillion of debt that we have in this country, almost one-third of it has come about under a Trump presidency, either the first or this second 2.0 presidency. And yet he was elected because people thought, oh, he's a businessman. He'll know how to balance the books and clean up the waste and the fraud and the corruption and straighten everything out. And he even promised he would never sign a budget that wasn't balanced. But now he doesn't give a damn how much debt he accrues every year. He doesn't care because it's just something like in just as he runs his businesses, he's going to dump that on somebody else and let them worry about how to pay for it.
16: Yeah, I mean, with Trump, the bankruptcies speak for themselves. I don't know how you lose money in casinos in New Jersey, but you know he had a number of businesses that failed. What actually made him money was just licensing agreements, mm-hmm. which he had nothing to do with other than he was licensing his name, and we've talked about last week that one of his primary goals now is just to make as much money through corruption as he can for him and his children and associates, which is we've talked about that many times on this show.
15: Yeah. Well, I've boiled it down to five reasons. I'm going to run through them, and then we'll talk about them individually. Number one is to avoid prison, where he should be serving, in my opinion, 3 life sentences plus 30 years for all the crimes he's committed against this country. Number two, retribution against the people who sought to put him in prison where he belongs because he violated the laws of this country. Number three, what you just pointed out, grifting as much money as he can. As some say, we're not being governed, we're being looted. Number four, to remove brown people and minorities from America and make America a whites-only culture, or MAWA, make America white again. And five, to build monuments to himself. Why? Because he will prove that he's such an incompetent president that he thinks, well, if he leaves these enormous monuments all over Washington and names buildings and things for himself and airports and roads, then future generations will conclude he must have been a great president because so many things have been named after him and built in his honor at our expense. So let's start with avoiding prison. Stealing the top secret documents, implementing an insurrection against the Capitol, trying to take away the election that Biden had won, and
10: trying to rig the election in Georgia, each of those should have landed him in prison.
16: Well,
10: and
16: that's
10: almost
16: right.
10: Did.
16: I mean,
10: he ran out the clock.
16: The MAGA people don't like to talk about facts, but facts do matter, and we focus on facts here. You know, as attorneys, as judges, that's what we're required to do is under our ethical code to our profession. The number one, he was convicted of, 34, 32 already? I forget.
10: 34, yeah.
16: So
10: felony convictions.
16: I think I'm fairly confident he would have gone to prison on that alone. But then you mentioned that there were two federal cases, the case in D.C., you know, Jack Smith case, and the case in South Florida, even though the judge down there seems like she was in the pocket. I mean, for a federal judge, I've never seen a federal judge, and I've worked for federal judges. My first job was for a federal judge when I came out of law school. I've never seen a federal judge seem so one-sided in her rulings. And then so you had those two federal cases. Then you mentioned the Georgia State case, which you know, unfortunately got waylaid with issues between the prosecutor, who I thought was a little bit, I thought said more than she should have said, and the issue about whether she had a relationship with you know, one of the attorneys. But that was a strong case. So we're going back to the point. I do think his primary goal, and he achieved it, was to avoid going to federal or state prison based on this all of this wrongdoing.
10: Then retribution against the people in government who, in some cases, such as the FBI, were simply career agents who were assigned the case to investigate his crimes, and because of that, they've been fired. They didn't express any particular political ideology. They're not supposed to in the Justice Department or the FBI. They're supposed to be independent, and they end up being fired as a matter of retribution, which Trump couldn't care less about their pensions or their careers or what the contributions are that they're making to this country. He just says, I want the message made clear. There will be no tolerance of anybody ever prosecuting me.
16: Well, there are two levels to this, and this certainly is a retribution tour. The one level is what you mentioned about how he's gutted the Department of Justice. We've talked about these issues week after week, and we will continue to talk about them. Anyone in that department with any integrity is left, and we'll be hearing a little bit later from our former DOJ pardoned attorney who gives us her rant of the week every week. But yeah, just gutting, not just gutting the attorneys who prosecute, but also gutting the Civil Rights Division of the Department of Justice, also gutting any integrity, you know, the folks in the department who are in charge of addressing ethical issues. He's made the Department of Justice just a shell of what it was, and it's corrupt. It's corrupt. It's tragic, and I don't use those words lightly. Now, the second part of this, quote, retribution tour, which I think is ultimately going to hurt the party and, you know, shame on the Republicans and they get whatever they deserve, is he's picking off anyone who, you know, dare challenge him in any way. You know, these are people, and I'm going to mention the names, these are people that voted to support Trump 97% of the time or 99% of the time. But if you voted to convict on the impeachment, or we talked about Massey, and we'll talk about Massey with the Epstein. But if you do one thing, again, he's a mob boss, nothing more than a mob boss, and this is nothing more than a cult. Again, I don't say that lightly, but you look, there was Davidson in Louisiana, Cornyn out of Texas, two senators who had very good reputations, the Indians got the scalp. I'm sure he's putting on the wall.
10: Yeah.
16: But keep in mind, John Thune, and we talked about this a little bit last week, who's the Senate Majority Leader, this is not good news to him. He's not happy that Trump is picking off these current moderate senators for more MAGA senators. And I think we talked about with Cornyn in Texas, Ed, I don't think it helps the party. I think whether or not a Democrat, Tallarico can win, you know, we'll see. But there's no doubt that he's got a better chance of beating someone like Paxton, who's a criminal, than Cornyn, who's had a very good reputation. And as I mentioned earlier, was very close to being the Senate president. And then you got Massey, who was one of the two Epstein persons, and as a Republican. So his retribution is, I'm getting rid of anybody in the legislatures who has done anything to question me you know, again, it's like a mob boss.
10: And it carries on to his efforts to control the media, like CBS. He has just neutered 60 Minutes. He got Stephen Colbert kicked off the air because he's such a thin-skinned man-child that he can't tolerate any criticism of himself, even though he certainly warrants it through his incompetence. And so he wants to control the media message, and that leads to really how he's raking in an awful lot of money by shaking down the media outlets, as well as law firms, universities, businesses, through deals on the tariffs that he can control, and selling pardons. He's amassing a tremendous amount of money doing these things because through his life, he's never really been able to make any money in business. He's failed at pretty much everything. NBC made him a lot of money. He says he made them money, but he didn't know anything about producing TV shows. He didn't conceive that program, The Apprentice. They approached him, and he then told them that if he did it every week, he'd agree to it. So they went ahead and signed him for every week and made him a lot of money, showed him how to work at a camera and have a TV presence, and he was able to parlay that into the presidency. But now he can make money because the whores that represent the Republican Party just turn their backs on all the money that he's grifting out of the Treasury and out of sold pardons and crooked deals. And his sons is drawing a lot of scrutiny and criticism. Experts point out the potential for perceived conflicts of interest that the Republicans have no interest in. The Trump administration actively supports the federal financing and regulatory exemptions that benefit projects that they're involved in. And in response to inquiries regarding ethical implications, representatives for Trump Jr. have stated that he doesn't interface with the federal government on behalf of companies he invests in. There's a mining project that's going on the sons expanded their investments. Well, let me start from the beginning. Don and Jr. and Eric had a roughly $20 million, 20% stake in a Kazakh tungsten mining venture through a shell company named Skyline. They invested in Cove Kaz Capital, which is developing the northern Katpar and upper Karakatik deposits in central Kazakhstan. That's exhausting to say. The project is backed by up to $1.6 billion in U.S. government-linked financing. So they expanded their investments in this Skyline Builders Group, which then reached an agreement to merge with Cove Kaz Capital. Skyline paid $20 million for a 20% stake in Kaz Resources, which is the operating entity formed by the merger. And then following that merger, Kaz Resources is expected to publicly list on the NASDAQ. The mining project, viewed as a major strategic effort by the U.S. to secure critical mineral supply chains and reduce reliance on China. The venture capital that was secured was that, as I said, up to $1.6 billion. And it just makes what Hunter Biden was doing with his involvement in Barista just pale by comparison, because he was getting overpaid, that $50,000 a month from them. Yes, he was capitalizing on his father's position in government, but nothing to the extent that the Trump family is doing with deals all over the world.
16: Yeah.

0: do exactly what I want you to do, you're not going to. We're not going to approve a merger. We're going to create whatever issues you can with your license. It's no different, frankly, Ed. When I was a circuit judge, from trying to milk that and said, well, because so he took the power he had, Ed, and he's taken his administration under Stephen Miller, who I think is just as corrupt as they can come. This Project 2025, which has no respect at all for the balance of power and the separation of powers. But when we're talking, I think where we are on the road here is this, enriching himself. We talked about last week this, almost, billions and billions. Was it a couple? How much was that again? The DOJ fund, this slush fund.
1: Oh, the $1,776 yes. million? Yeah.
0: Almost $2 billion to reward criminals who it boggles the mind, and it's hard to really to discuss it even in a couple hours because it's so corrupt, and it's going to just take at some point accountability. I don't think the Republican Party itself is helped by this because it is corrupt. I think what's going to bring them down in November primarily is the economy, but with that will be accountability, Ed, going forward. Which is a shame because we'll be spending all a lot of our resources on which we have to do on showing the American public how corrupt this administration has been, but that takes away time and effort towards trying to solve some of the issues that this administration has never dealt with. And I think I wanted to mention just briefly one thing: he's made campaign promises, none of which he's done. None. No, he didn't talk about going into Iran. In fact, he talked about just the opposite. He promised he would not go into Iran. He said he would solve the inflation would be down. It's not down. His Department of Treasury lies about that. That keeps going up. So he doesn't even focus on his campaign promises.
1: He said energy prices would be cut by 50% after a year, 18 months maximum. Instead, they've gone up by 50%. He said he'd resolve the war in Ukraine on day one or even before he even took office. It's still going on. You're right. He makes all these and of course, he said he'd release the Epstein files, right? Well, he's going to do everything he can to keep that undercover.
0: You know, did he say it? He signed a bill in late November of last year, mandating within 30 days, which would have been, I think, December 19th of last year, that it all be mm-hmm. produced, and over half of it has not been. So, again, I've Ed, I think it's important for us to convey to our listeners and our viewers on YouTube what the facts are. I know we're perceived as one side of the aisle, but these are facts, and at some point it should matter. I think back to my friend James Carville, it's always about the economy, stupid, and that's what I think is going to bring him down. But Epstein is not going away. Pam Bondi, our Tampa former attorney general, is testifying tomorrow before the House Oversight Committee, and I'm looking forward to seeing if she has the same arrogance that she brought to that testimony a few months ago.
1: Yeah, well, the core of that testimony does revolve around her refusal to have released the Epstein files when she was required to have done so on December 19th of last year. Isn't that right?
0: Yes, that's exactly right. And the other thing that people don't talk about, but the statute, which is only about 10 or 11 pages, and our viewers and listeners can pull it up very quickly, mandates that the attorney general provide reasons why she or he at the time does not produce certain documents, and she's not done that either. There's a requirement to say, if you haven't released these documents, you need to tell us why you've not released these documents, and she hasn't done that.
1: Yeah, and just as a footnote, it often intrigues me how conservatives or Republicans will hear what they want to hear and not what the facts are. I was on Freedom Works, Malloy's show, a few weeks ago, and we were talking about something, and he said all of the Epstein files have been released. He believes this because what he heard Todd Blanche say is, I'm not going to release any more of the files, because those files undoubtedly contain extremely incriminating evidence of pedophilia on the part of Trump. And so he sees his job as that of protecting Trump. We've had one witness come out and say, yeah, I was 13 years old when Donald Trump raped me, and I was mixed up with the Epstein issue. Interviewed four times by the FBI because she was considered a very credible witness. And so, when Blanche says, I'm not going to release anymore, conservative.

0: here's everything's been released and there's no evidence of any misconduct on the part of Trump. It's unbelievable how he can delude people or they self-delude to support him.
1: Well, I'd remind these conservatives who seem to want to follow the law that the statute mandates the attorney general provide reasons for not producing these documents. That the attorney general cannot just say, I'm not going to release the documents.
0: And don't forget to include the word unredacted documents.
1: That's
0: they
1: correct.
0: Are not supposed to alter any of this stuff. They're supposed to release it all unredacted. Well, I can think of no other reason that they're refusing to do it other than to protect the dear leader.
1: Well, you know, Massey now Thomas Massey out of Kentucky, you know, lost his primary. And again, Trump is, I'm sure, bragging about that. But Massey was back on the House floor yesterday banging away. We talked about this last week. I think these folks that lost their primaries have every reason for the next 8 or 9 months, because they're in office until late January of 2027, to bang the drum. You know, even, you know, Tillis out of North Carolina voluntarily left. These Republicans seem to gain a spine, you know, once once they're heading out the door. Now, you know, Massey, again, he's a MAGA, but he, to his credit, believes that as a matter of right, it's not right and left, it's right and wrong, that the truth should come out. And you're right, when you're not producing documents, there's a strong presumption that there's a reason why you're not producing it. But the point here is, by doing so, you're violating the federal statute that Trump signed into law.
0: Yeah. You and I are baby boomers. We grew up in what would be considered white America. The TV shows only showed white people. I was reading about the Tampa Theater yesterday. The only black person that was allowed in the theater for something like the first 40 years of its existence was the custodian.
1: Yeah, I saw that.
0: We don't really relate to how minorities were so oppressed and kept in separate neighborhoods and segregated schools. They couldn't join the community in full for so many years. And now that we see the white population diminishing down to about 52%, I think, of the nation's population, the white nationalists are feeling seriously threatened in ways that we never even thought about when we were growing up, right? So along comes Trump and says, I'm going to get all these Latinos and immigrants and brown people out of the country and turn it back into a whites-only nation. And so when we ask conservatives, you know, what policies of Trump do you really support or like or think he has delivered on, that's always the first one. He's sealing up the border and getting rid of the immigrants who are either not supposed to be here or who we don't want here, is what they're really saying.
1: Yeah, I think the critical point to keep emphasizing there, and I think that should be emphasized in this upcoming election, in terms of this perception that immigration has been one thing that he's successful on, which I don't agree with, because I think he's, as we've talked about, he's violated due process rights, that not been given lawyers. But his point was the violent immigrants. That's not what's happening, Ed. The people that are being affected by this are people that go to work every day. They pay, you know, they pay taxes. They pay sales tax. They have taxes deducted from their salaries. And we've talked about the fact they're not, again, contrary to what's been said, is a misstatement. They're not getting Social Security benefits from the government, although they're paying into it. But these are not violent criminals. That's a very small percentage. It's the everyday worker who's being affected by this.
0: Yes. And finally, of course, building monuments to himself. He's just seemingly can't run out of ideas to promote himself by putting his name on government buildings. The Fort Lauderdale airport's being named after him. They want to name roads after him all over the country. Anna Luna wants his likeness carved into Mount Rushmore. And, of course, the grotesque ballroom, 90,000 square feet, that just dwarfs the White House, being built, again, as a monument to himself. It started out that Trump swore that private money would cover the $400 million cost. He said both he and supporters of him would put that money up. Now it's turning into an effort to get $1 billion out of the taxpayers to pay for the whole thing. And of course, the arch that he wants to build, which is just this reprehensible monument that will block the view and approach into Arlington Cemetery, all monuments that he wants to leave to himself to create the illusion that he's, you know, the greatest president in history.
1: One of the comments that Chris Griffin made last week was about one of the monuments, and you just made this point, restricts the view of Arlington mm-hmm. National Cemetery. And I would tell you, with having two parents buried there, my father, who, you know, fought in Vietnam, to me that's somewhat offensive. But it's also very politically, it's very tone deaf, Ed, in a time when people are really feeling pinched in terms of the economy. The economy is not doing well. They can say all they want, but when the economy is not doing well and he goes around saying, I want to have all these gold-plated this and gold-plated that and monuments to himself, it's like North Korea. It's like Russia.
0: Right.
1: It's like Hungary. It's an authoritarian concept. But the MAGA people don't want to talk about it. All they talk about is that, you know, the liberal Democrats and Hunter, I don't know why they seem still obsessed with Hunter Biden.
0: The Atlantic reported that Trump now considers himself to be one of history's great men. He's no longer comparing himself to Washington or Lincoln. Instead, he lumps himself in with Alexander the Great, Julius Caesar, and Napoleon Bonaparte. and really thinks that he's trying to reshape the world to his designs in ways that they did, but he might be kind of overlooking the fate of those guys. He might want to ponder how things panned out for the trio. Alexander died at age 32, possibly of malaria, typhoid fever, or poison. His vast empire was ripped apart as his generals engaged in a fit of fratricidal warfare. Caesar was dispatched at Nice Point by former friends and supporters, and for the founding fathers became a byword for tyranny. Napoleon, meanwhile, perished in exile on a damp and rat-infested South Atlantic island, bitter to the end about his failed imperial project. History can lift a man to greatness, but it won't guarantee a happy ending.
1: Well, it's interesting what Trump said. He's not sure he's going to heaven, which I thought was
0: interesting. But I also think about what happened with Cesar Chavez, who during the 60s was such an effective advocate for the farm workers of California who were so exploited in that industry, as a result of which a lot of government institutions were named after him, probably parks, schools, roads, maybe some monuments, until it was revealed very recently that he had been involved in sexual misconduct and abusive of women. And now California is taking his name off all of those government institutions and dismantling his memory, not so much for what he accomplished, but because of what kind of a person he was, which leads me to think that it may be that 10 years from now, the dismantling effort will be underway to, you know, to tear all these things down that Trump's trying to get built. They'll pull his name off the Kennedy Center. They'll rename the airports and roads. Depending on how things turn out and how bad they could potentially turn out under his mismanagement.
1: Well, history will not be very kind with Trump. He's a flawed man. You know, he tweets at all hours of the day and night. If you showed a person, I don't really waste time reading many of his tweets, but they're brought to my attention. He's not a healthy man. By the way, he went and had his physical this week. He's going to be 80. In a few weeks, he's obese, he's not very healthy, and he says it was perfect. That's his favorite line. But there is always a challenge, I think, Ed, between what someone does. You mentioned Chavez. You know, the FBI was bugging Martin Luther King. You know, he was having, you know, affairs.
0: Yeah.
1: You know, John F. Kennedy, Robert F. Kennedy. But so there is a challenge between what someone accomplishes publicly and what their private life may not be.
0: But, Kevin, if it is proven that he was a pedophile and mixed up with Epstein, and did rape girls as young as 13 years old, I think that that could then be the impetus to really erase his legacy in the same way he's trying to erase the legacy of Barack Obama or Biden.
1: I agree with that. And unlike, you know, Obama, who was obviously much younger when he became president, who's still a force in the party, you know, Trump will not be. I mean, he's very old and he's not very healthy. And I wish him, I don't wish him any ill, but he's not going to be a force in this party for a long period of time. But you know, beyond that, that's a very serious allegation. But just the corruption, the financial corruption. But the issue we've talked about many times, Ed, with this Epstein issue is, you know, some of the other issues we raise take time to kind of understand. People very quickly understand if someone's a pedophile.
0: 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We're going to pause for a quick break. When we come back, we'll hear our weekly rant from Liz Oyer, the Consumer Confidence Report, maybe a little about the European heat wave and more of the issues the conservatives...
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5: During his 2016 campaign, Trump ran on the slogan, "I'm with you." It seemed ridiculous for this selfish and self-centered con man to present himself as being for you, the people, but somehow he pulled it off, not once, but again in 2024. In his second term, the aging demagogue is no longer disguising his insatiable narcissism. This month, Trump's Florida golf course unveiled that 22-foot-tall bronze statue of the dear leader covered in shiny gold leaf. A preening Trump boasted about the love of fawning followers who came to pay tribute to this glittering monument to his unwarranted ego. Trump's vanity is also fueling his plan to build a massive, gilded, triumphal arch directly in front of Arlington National Cemetery, a grotesque intrusion on one of our most sacred public spaces. For years, Trump fooled millions of Americans into thinking he cared about them. Only a conservative could fail to see the unavoidable truth. Trump is only for himself. Think about that.
6: Don't turn it off now. You need this stuff. 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
0: Ed Golly with Kevin Carey on Voice of Reason here on WTAN, 37 minutes past the hour. In this week's rant, former pardon attorney for the Department of Justice, Liz Oyer, is going to explain what plenary authority is and why Stephen Miller is attempting to implement it.
7: Lots of you are asking about plenary authority, which is a phrase that Stephen Miller used recently on CNN. It's important to know that what Miller said was not an accident or a mistake. It's actually an idea that he's been talking about for a long time, and it has to do with Project 2025. I have to start with some basics. Our Constitution divides power among three branches of government: the legislative, the executive, and the courts. The founders wanted to prevent tyranny by making sure that no branch could get too much power, so they created this system called checks and balances. This is a problem for Stephen Miller and the other creators of Project 2025. They are trying to implement an ultra-conservative vision for America in just 4 years, but checks and balances make it hard for any president to quickly make major changes to our country. They have a strategy, though. It involves consolidating and expanding the power of the executive branch, meaning the president. That's where plenary authority comes in. Plenary authority refers to power that is absolute and unrestricted. The only area where the Constitution gives the president plenary authority is over pardons. Presidential pardons cannot be reviewed by Congress or the courts. In all other areas, the president has to share power with Congress and the courts. When Stephen Miller used the phrase plenary authority, he was talking about the National Guard. Miller says the president has unlimited authority to deploy the National Guard whenever he wants because the Constitution makes him the commander-in-chief of the military. This is wrong. The Constitution actually gives Congress the authority to decide when the National Guard can be deployed. The president can only deploy the Guard in specific, limited circumstances defined by Congress. The Constitution also gives courts the authority to review the president's decisions. So far, every court to consider the question has found that the president does not have plenary authority to deploy the National Guard. The important takeaway is that Miller and his team are working aggressively to expand the powers of the president. They are intentionally testing the limits of checks and balances by ignoring Congress and the courts. This is how they are implementing Project 2025. Miller's comments on CNN took some folks by surprise, but what he's doing is not a secret. It's happening out in the open all throughout government. Virtually every news headline nowadays ties back to Project 2025's plot to expand presidential power. The courts and Congress can push back on this, and hopefully they will. But remember, we the citizens are the last line of defense for our democracy. We can demand more from our reps, and we can vote out of office all those who support empowering an autocratic president.
1: Well, she speaks the truth. The challenge we have, we've talked about, you know, our democracy is a three-legged stool, and if the other two don't stand up, the stool collapses. And both Congress and also at the higher level, the judges have failed in their obligation on the separation of powers. So obviously this is a very important election in November. I think the Republicans understand that if it's a free and fair election, they will lose, and thus you're seeing this cheating, which is this redistricting, which I don't think is going to work, by the way. I do think there will be a blue wave given the poor economy. But her point about plenary authority, and if her point was making this is Stephen Miller following through with the 2020 project, is right on point. And so, you know, what we can do out of hope and energy, and I think we try to do it here every week, Ed, is just point out these issues and encourage people to get involved and mm-hmm. vote and register to vote. So we'll see how the next few months play out. But this will be certainly a different world if the Democrats can take one or both of the houses in Congress.
0: Well, as positive an image as he attempted to display at the cabinet meeting this week, he really is in a dilemma because he started this war in Iran, I believe, to deflect from the Epstein files, and he did so successfully because nobody's talking about it now. Until tomorrow, anyway.
1: Right.
0: But think about it. If he ends it, we're back to calling for the release of these files unless he maybe stirs up trouble somewhere else, like Cuba. And that's not really so easy because Iran, remember, is populated by Muslims who are considered dispensable to us as a so-called or self-defined Christian nation. But, they're the wrong religion, but not Cubans, because not only are they predominantly Catholic and Christians, but a lot of them have extended families here in the United States who would not take too kindly to seeing their family members killed by an invasion by a self-serving president. And then ask yourself this. If Crooked Donald is such a brilliant negotiator, as he claims to be, why didn't he negotiate all these issues that he wanted from Iran before going to war in the first place? Well, I submit there's two reasons. First of all, he's not an accomplished negotiator at all. And second of all, going back to where I just started, he did it to distract from the Epstein files. And here's why. When he came into office, he tore up this joint comprehensive plan of action, which is called the JCPOA, which was commonly known as the Iran nuclear deal. And it's a landmark 2015 diplomatic accord between Iran and the P5+1, which means the United States, the United Kingdom, France, Russia, China, and Germany. And it required Iran to drastically scale back its nuclear program in exchange for the lifting of international economic sanctions. This is the agreement he tore up only because it had been structured under the guidance of Barack Obama, of whom he is insanely jealous. So he told us, oh, it was a disaster. It was the worst thing ever. He never told us why. He just said it was horrible. We had to back out of it and tear it all up. Now he's trying to negotiate it back again. Here are the core components of that agreement. Iran agreed to limit its uranium enrichment to 3.67%, which is a level suitable for energy production, but far below the 90% threshold required for weapons. They had agreed to this. Iran reduced its stockpile of enriched uranium by 98% and limited the number and types of centrifuges that it could operate. Also, the heavy water reactor at Arak was redesigned so it could not produce weapons-grade plutonium, and the Fordow facility was repurposed for peaceful research. And finally, Iran granted the International Atomic Energy Agency extensive access to monitor and verify compliance at all of its nuclear sites. So the deal pushed Iran's breakout time back hard and was verified by international inspectors who reported to the world every 90 days. So now along comes Trump and says, oh, that's a bad deal. We got to tear that up. Now, what's he trying to negotiate? What is the fundamental reason he says we're doing this? Because Iran can't have a bomb. That's where we started. And the Republicans don't get it.
1: Well, Ed, we won't. He's begging to get back to a place we won't ever get back to. Let me be very clear. Iran is winning this war. This war is taking place in their backyard. And what Trump fails to do, because he doesn't have the desire or energy to bring in other countries, as you just mentioned, Europe is not, they're not doing any favors for us. You know, we're taking on the world here. This has not been something that's been, you don't see countries joining us in this other than Israel, which I think, you know, saw benefit to this, but there's some problems there too. You never saw the Strait of Hormuz issue being leveraged by Iran. Iran have no problem going forward. They're killing us with these very cheap drones. They perceive as the truth, Ed, that this is a very unpopular war, and they're going to leverage this against Trump. Trump is going to get nowhere near the elements you just mentioned that was under the Obama provision back in 2015. On top of that, he's created a world economic crisis because of the oil not getting and fertilizer not getting through for other countries, and that's further given power to China to go to these countries. So none of this has been a positive thing. He never mentioned going to war with Iran. In fact, he promised just the opposite when he ran for office.
0: And now if he's able to come up with anything, it's going to be a fraction of the JCPOA dressed up in red, white, and blue bunting and sold to the rubes. It's a miracle produced by a true genius while he's working our way backwards.
1: There was never any issue in the campaign in 2024 about this issue with Iran. And by the way, they claimed that their bombings last summer knocked out the vast majority of Iran's nuclear capability, which is contrary to what they said the reasons were in February of going to war now. So none of it makes any sense. They never thought through the issue of that they would at some point, that Iran would play this card of blockading the Strait of Hormuz. They never even thought about that. They claimed they did. They never thought about that.
0: I think the probably the military understood that could happen, but the hawks talked Trump into believing that that just wasn't going to happen, and then what do you know, it happened.
1: And by the way,
0: he doesn't know how to get out of it.
1: Another week, another cabinet member is gone. Tulsi Gabbard.
0: Yeah, that's right.
1: So every week it seems like someone's gone. I think our buddy Patel is probably the next to go.
0: So far, they've all been women.
1: That's an interesting observation.
0: And see, what he's facing is the U.S. consumer confidence, which has declined slightly this month as fuel prices stay high, inflation's elevated. And that's pretty much of a contrast to the soaring stock prices that are hovering around 50,000 for the Dow, record prices, which doesn't really tend to help the average
1: Joe doesn't have stock. The average Joe is not looking at the S&P every night at 5 o'clock. And by the way, if this war continues, I don't think you're going to see the Dow. But that doesn't affect the average person. And when you tell someone, and this is his ultimate problem he's got, Ed, when you tell people, which he's done, he said that this affordability issue is a hoax.
0: Yeah.
1: His words, it's a hoax.
0: Democratic hoax.
1: Absolutely. And he's also said this is not the concern about these, that the average person of paying the bills is not a primary concern for him right now. When you tell someone that it's not a problem, and they know it is a problem, Ed, because they're sitting there deciding what bills they can pay, mm-hmm. when they're being, you know, their house is being foreclosed, they're being evicted as a renter, so they know that what they're being told is a false bill of goods, and they don't really care about the S&P because it doesn't affect them that much.
0: Right, exactly, and these increasing fuel and food costs are adding to inflation, which is outpacing the average growth in paychecks, which then, of course, reduces most Americans' purchasing power. And that's leading to, I think, the people in this country are catching on. They're souring on Trump's economic policies. Polls show it. It's potentially creating problems for Republicans heading into the midterm elections that there just may not be enough time, no matter what happens in Iran, to reverse that course and start making the economy looking better. We've heard that one of them said at the cabinet meeting, this is the greatest time in history to be an American. Yeah, because you're a billionaire. It doesn't matter to you, but to the average American, things are getting tougher. It's getting harder to make ends meet, especially here in Florida.
1: You know, and you see a war in Iran that they're spending $1 billion a day, not a month, yeah. a day. You mentioned $1 million a day on this Alcatraz fiasco down in South Florida. None of those things, as Anders was saying too about Florida, none of those things are, those aren't issues that the average person is caring about. The average person is concerned about affordability, you know, getting health insurance, being able to raise their family, and you know wages have been stagnant. Ed, part of the problem with inflation, if your wages are increasing ahead of inflation, is not as much of an issue, but that's not happening. The average person is not getting a very high increase in wages.
0: Yeah, the consumer confidence survey shows that confidence is growing among households with incomes at or above $100,000. That's a lot of jack, but it's falling for pretty much everyone else, everybody below that. And so this whole prospect of higher prices and faster inflation is looming over confidence readings. I'm hearing now predictions that we'll be in a recession next year. I know a lot of it hinges on what happens with the Strait of Hormuz.
1: Well, as I've said before, it's getting late early, as it would say in sports.
0: Yeah.
1: I mean, Memorial Day, we've talked about, people say the bad issues about Trump have been baked in already. Consumers now who are struggling, very much struggling, Ed, to make ends meet. And I don't know if you read this the statistic, the average person doesn't even have the money to fill up their tank of gas. They literally are going to the gas station and getting 5 or 6 gallons of gas just so they can get across the bridge or get to work. They're not filling up their tank of gas. So they know there's a problem. And the only way the Republicans can deal with that is to change the game, which has been completely unprecedented. But we'll see what happens. Again, if I were a Republican, I'm not sure what I would go to the stump and brag about in the next few months. I mean, they were afraid to have these public
0: the town
1: forums.
0: Hall meetings.
1: Absolutely,
0: they're getting really scared at those things too.
1: And we've been very specific and clear on this program, Ed, that over the last 18 months, the Democrats have overperformed at a pace of 11%. So if that continues, that does mean everyone's gonna win or lose. But it certainly means if you're in a purple district and you won by less than 10% in 2024, you've got a significant problem coming up in November of 2026.
0: Yes, absolutely. And I think the only hope that the Republicans have is that this whole issue in Iran gets wrapped up in time to bring fuel prices down. But as we're always told, the prices will drop slowly, not quickly.
1: And Trump has acknowledged that. He said he's not convinced. I don't understand from a politics standpoint, Ed, what the thinking was other than a distraction, which it won't be. How do you go into Iran and think that's going to turn out well? And I think you're right. Maybe the only people that understood that were the military. Now there's also talk, the people like the Secretary of State who was against it.
0: But don't you think that a lot of that had to do with how successful the raid in Venezuela was? So he thought, we'll just do that again.
1: Right, but that's there. There was so incomparable, you know, so different in comparison. Sure. Anyone
0: but
1: with
0: he
1: any knowledge
0: doesn't understand that. I mean, Trump thinks he's brilliant, a brilliant tactician, but he's an idiot, and he doesn't listen to the people who can tell him the truth. He listens to the people who tell him what he wants to hear.
1: That's right. He doesn't have anyone in his cabinet who's competent. Maybe Rubio. These other people are all incompetent.
0: You're right.
1: And so he doesn't want to hear the hard news. I really don't think he understands the reality, because I think they're even afraid to tell him the reality.
0: That's the scuttlebutt we're hearing, yeah.
1: Right.
0: Is that everybody thinks that as long as they tell him what he wants to hear, they keep their job. But as soon as they stand up to him and say, this isn't going to work, then they're out and they're replaced by another sycophant who will tell him whatever he wants to hear.
1: But there was never any concept that this going into Iran would be successful. This is exactly what you could have understood was going to happen before we went in and dropped the first bomb in Iran.
0: So just declare victory and withdraw. Let the strait open and get back to normal. That's his best option.
1: Trump, who's got the ego of a maniac, you know, he's begging Iran. And they've got all the cards. We're playing in their backyard. They've exercised leverage or talking now, even if they open the Strait of Hormuz, that they would start charging tolls.
0: Yep.
1: Like it's the New Jersey Turnpike.
0: Yeah.
1: So they're going, hey, gosh, thank you. You've given us weapons we never thought we had before.
0: Yeah, and he boasts about how he's decimated their military. If that's the case, how are they controlling the strait? And the answer is they have the kinds of weapons that are very hard to remove and get rid of, as if we ever had the right to go in and sink their navy in the first place. I mean, that's a war crime. We had no right to go in and bomb these people and destroy their military. We had no inherent right to do that.
1: Well,
0: that's just a war crime.
1: The commentator I heard this morning, and I agree with him, is that this will go down as one of the greatest military failures in the history of this country.
0: Wow.
1: You know, it's a sad state given this is our 250th anniversary of this democracy, that we're in such a, you know, fragile position. But again, you don't see any of our allies coming to our support, because he treats
0: right.
1: them with the back of his hand. Why would he think that they're going to come support him at this point?
0: Yeah. One last thing I wanted to get to before we run out of time is this deep ocean heat is moving closer to Antarctica, which is threatening the stability of the continent's ice sheets. A new decades-long study confirms that a warm mass known as circumpolar deep water has expanded and shifted toward the Antarctic continental shelf over the past 20 years. So it turns out the ocean absorbs about 90% of the excess heat caused by global warming. Most of it's stored in the Southern Ocean, which is just where you don't want it. Because as the waters underneath these ice sheets warms up, it risks destabilizing Antarctica's ice shelves, which play a key role in preventing inland ice sheets and glaciers from flowing into the ocean. Now you think, well, so what? A few glaciers break off. Not so simple. Joshua Lanham is the study's lead author, and here's what he said. I'm going to quote him. The collective amount of fresh water in these inland glaciers could raise sea levels by about 190 feet. Probably the only dry place in Florida would be Bock Tower, which would be an island. I mean, it's just unbelievable.
1: It's incredible.
0: And you can't turn that around, right? You can't refreeze those glaciers once they melt. Now, that, of course, he's talking about all of that ice going away. But what we're hearing is that it's melting faster than the climatologists had predicted 10 to 20 years ago as we continue to accelerate the use of fossil fuels, which accelerates the amount of carbon in the atmosphere. He says in 2022, global average sea level reached a record high of 4 inches above 1993. That's half of the 8 to 9 inches though the sea level has risen since 1880. So you can see it's happening at a, you know, geometric accelerated pace. The rate accelerating because of melting glaciers and ice sheets adding new volumes of water to our oceans, and besides increasing the risk of coastal flooding, rises in sea level also contribute to more intense storms. So stronger hurricanes, bigger, slower moving storms, stronger and more tornadoes, droughts, and wildfires become the result of all of this.
1: And that's what's been happening. We've seen it.
0: We've had
1: we were lucky last year, but we've seen it with the storms we've had over the last few years. And but you know, everything that he does really is against what we need to do in terms of the environment.
0: It is, yeah. Promoting fossil fuels is the exact opposite thing that we should be doing. But that makes him money, and that's all he cares about. Time for our quote of the day, Kevin. It's from George Orwell, and here's what he said. Quote, "A people that elect corrupt politicians, imposters, thieves, and traitors are not victims, but accomplices." Well, join us. Yeah, I'll second that. Back next Thursday morning at 9 o'clock for another edition of The Voice of Reason. I want to thank my co-host, Kevin Carey, along with Anders Croy of Florida Watch. I'm Ed Golly, reminding you, if the statement seems a little too implausible to be true, don't believe it just because a conservative said it.
1: Make them prove it.

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2: Iran economically. I'm Tom Bergotti, Fox News. President Trump reportedly is in the final stages of talks with Iran after more than 5 weeks of conflict and hopes to come to a peace deal. Treasury Secretary Scott Bessent tells Fox Business the administration has been applying sanctions pressure on the regime.
3: Operation Economic Fury, where we have really cut them off, and they are at the end of their tether now financially.
2: Bessent says Iran is struggling under Operation Economic Fury, unable to pay their soldiers. A federal judge launches an inquiry into President Trump's IRS lawsuit that led to the Anti-Weaponization Fund.
4: U.S. District Judge Kathleen Williams giving President Trump's lawyers until June 12th to respond to a call for her to look into the president's settlement with the IRS that led to the nearly $1.8 billion Anti-Weaponization Fund. The president had sued the IRS for $10 billion over the leak of previous tax returns, but the DOJ revealing last week that a settlement was reached, creating the fund for payments to people described as victims of government weaponization. The judge now demanding answers after she says 35 former federal judges urged her to reopen the case. Kristen Goodwin, Fox News.
2: The ICE protest in front of an immigration detention center in Newark, New Jersey is a little quieter tonight. Fox's Steve Harrigan is there.
5: Pretty quiet so far, except for that drum behind me. There's about 200 protesters here out in front of the ICE detention center. About half of them are dressed like ordinary civilians, but about half of them are kitted out for potential battle later in the night. They've got helmets on, they've got goggles, they've got gas masks. Some of them even have knee pads on for a fight later in the night. There's been a lot of protests about the conditions inside this detention center. Some of the people inside saying the food has no variety. At times it's rancid. That's been denied by the company. However, a look at the menu shows it is pretty varied. Oatmeal and eggs for breakfast today, tacos for lunch, tuna salad for dinner. It changes every day.
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2: Still contemplating. I'm Chris DeMeo, Fox News. The world awaits President Trump's response on the recent peace deal with Iran. Fox's Peter Doocy from the White House explains what the president wants in the deal.
3: The Hormuz Strait must be immediately open. No tolls. Ships caught in the strait due to our amazing and unprecedented naval blockade, which will now be lifted, may start the process of heading home. Enriched materials, sometimes referred to as nuclear dust, will be unearthed by the United States in close coordination and conjunction with the Islamic Republic of Iran, plus the International Atomic Energy Agency, and destroyed. No money will be exchanged until further notice. That's key because, according to the New York Times, earlier in the negotiations, Tehran had demanded reparations for bombardment damage that some Iranian officials estimate at $300 billion to $1 trillion.
2: And this comes as the U.S. and Iran agreed on a 60-day ceasefire and will try to agree on a nuclear deal. Another U.S. strike on a suspected narco-terrorist boat in the eastern Pacific today. Three men on the vessel were killed. Former Attorney General Pam Bondi testifies before a House committee on the Jeffrey Epstein files.
4: The interview was transcribed, not open to the public. She was not under oath, the same way that most of the other hearings have been done in the Epstein investigation. Now, lawmakers say that during the interview, Bondi did not answer several questions about private conversations with President Trump about the Epstein files. She did, however, say that Ghislaine Maxwell should not receive a pardon and should die in prison. Survivors like Liz Stein showed up in solidarity to press the government to do more for victims. The committee has already heard from Maxwell, former Attorney General Bill Barr, former U.S. Attorney Alex Acosta, who cut a plea deal with Epstein in 2008, and President Bill and Secretary Hillary Clinton, who both were under oath in response to a subpoena.
2: Fox's David Spunt. 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
2: Fuel prices. I'm Deborah Valentine, Fox News. Americans still suffering from high gas prices since the start of the war between the U.S. and Iran. Kansas Senator Roger Marshall on Fox Business Network's Maria Bartiromo's Wall Street sends a message to the American people concerned about rising prices.
3: Stand behind the commander-in-chief. Stand behind our troops. I do think this war will be over sooner than later, and those gas prices will come back down, that the president is trying to make future generations of Americans safe. We cannot allow Iran to have a nuclear weapon.
2: According to AAA's website, the national average for gas is $4.39. Diesel's at $5.52 a gallon. Secretary of War Pete Hegseth is in Singapore, where he's met with leaders of Vietnam and Singapore at the Asian Defense Conference. Leaders are discussing shared security interests.
4: For too long, the security of this region has rested disproportionately on American military power, while many of our allies and partners allowed their own defense capabilities to atrophy. That's a bad deal for the American taxpayer, and it's an unsustainable crutch for our allies and partners.
2: Hegseth praised Vietnam's decision to join the Board of Peace and for committing troops and police to the International Stabilization Force in Gaza. He and Singapore's leaders discussed expanding the U.S. military's presence in Singapore. An Obama-appointed federal judge ruled Friday that President Donald Trump's name was illegally added to the Kennedy Center. The judge also blocked the administration from closing the cultural and arts venue for major renovations. The latest legal setback for Trump's efforts to leave his personal mark on the landscape of the nation's capital. Trump said the judge should be ashamed of himself in a social media post hours after the decision was issued. The president also said he instructed his administration to make all necessary arrangements to have the center transferred to Congress. 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
2: Will he or won't he? I'm Chris DeMeo, Fox News. The world awaits President Trump's response on the recent peace deal with Iran. Fox's Peter Doocy from the White House explains what the president wants in the deal.
3: Hormuz Strait must be immediately open. No tolls. Ships caught in the strait due to our amazing and unprecedented naval blockade, which will now be lifted, may start the process of heading home. Enriched materials, sometimes referred to as nuclear dust, will be unearthed by the United States in close coordination and conjunction with the Islamic Republic of Iran, plus the International Atomic Energy Agency, and destroyed. No money will be exchanged until further notice. That's key, because according to the New York Times, earlier in the negotiations, Tehran had demanded reparations for bombardment damage that some Iranian officials estimate at $300 billion to $1 trillion.
2: And this comes as the U.S. and Iran agreed on a 60-day ceasefire and will try to agree to a nuclear deal. Former Attorney General Pam Bondi testifies before a House committee on the Jeffrey Epstein files.
4: The interview was transcribed, not open to the public. She was not under oath, the same way that most of the other hearings have been done in the Epstein investigation. Now, lawmakers say that during the interview, Bondi did not answer several questions about private conversations with President Trump about the Epstein files. She did, however, say that Ghislaine Maxwell should not receive a pardon and should die in prison. Survivors like Liz Stein showed up in solidarity to press the government to do more for victims. The committee has already heard from Maxwell, former Attorney General Bill Barr, former U.S. Attorney Alex Acosta, who cut a plea deal with Epstein in 2008, and President Bill and Secretary Hillary Clinton, who both were under oath in response to a subpoena.
2: That's Fox's David Spunt in Washington. Another U.S. strike on a suspected narco-terrorist boat in the Eastern Pacific. Three men on the vessel were killed. 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
2: Another peace proposal. I'm Deborah Valentine, Fox News. President Trump holding off on announcing whether he would agree to the latest negotiated peace proposal with Iran.
3: The president saying he will soon make a final determination about a proposed deal with Iran after meeting with its national security team. The president laying out some non-negotiables earlier Friday. Iran must agree that they will never have a nuclear weapon or bomb. The Hormuz Strait must be immediately open, no tolls. The enriched material will be unearthed by the United States and destroyed. No money will be exchanged until further notice. Now that's key because according to the New York Times, Tehran had demanded reparations for bombardment damage that some Iranian officials estimate at $300 billion to $1 trillion.
2: Fox's Marianne Rafferty also says tensions flared earlier this week when U.S. forces launched strikes against Iran in response to drone attacks in the Strait of Hormuz, attesting the durability of the fragile ceasefire. An Obama-appointed federal judge orders President Trump's name be removed from the Kennedy Center. The president responds. Fox's Jared Halpern reports.
4: President Trump says his administration will return control of the Kennedy Center to Congress. The move came hours after a federal judge in Washington ruled the center's board illegally added President Trump's name to the performing arts venue and also blocked a two-year closure for major renovations. In a social media post, the president says unless he is free to bring the institution back physically, financially, and artistically, he has no interest in continuing what could only be a hopeless journey into Never Never Land. Both the name change and renovations faced legal challenges from lawmakers and preservationist groups. At the White House, Jared Halpern, Fox News.
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2: Setbacks in court. I'm Chris DeMeo, Fox News. Two federal judge rulings go against President Trump. One would keep his name off the famed Kennedy Center. The other would not allow his $1.8 billion settlement fund for alleged victims of over-prosecution by the Biden-era Justice Department.
3: A federal judge ruled that the administration cannot move any money for the time being into the $1.8 billion weaponization fund, which is meant to pay out people who think they have been victimized by the federal government. Then, a separate federal judge ruled that President Trump's name has to come off the Trump Kennedy Center, and the administration cannot move forward with planned renovations that would close the center for 2 years. And that is too much for the president. In a very long post, he concludes with this: I have instructed the Department of Commerce to make all necessary arrangements with Congress to allow a full and complete transfer of this institution, giving them the responsibility for its operation, maintenance, and management.
2: Fox's Peter Ducey at the White House. Skirmishes between protesters and police outside an ICE detention center in Newark, New Jersey.
4: We saw a heavy state police presence. They were out there to keep security. But once again, we saw more violence, a pitched battle between law enforcement and about 500 protesters. For about 45 minutes here in Newark, right about 10 p.m., the crowd changed. It got younger. A lot of people evidently prepared for a fight. They had headgear on, helmets, gas masks, knee pads. And when you saw them all start running with cases of water and paper towels, they were getting ready to get tear gas. They were going to use that water and paper towels to clean out the gas.
2: Fox's Steve Harrigan in Newark. Demonstrators argue DHS has failed to maintain safe and sanitary conditions within the facility, resulting in a detainee hunger strike, which the agency denies is taking place. 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
2: Decision on Iran. I'm Deborah Valentine, Fox News. President Trump holding off on announcing whether he would agree to the latest negotiated peace proposal with Iran. Fox's Marianne Rafferty has details.
3: The president saying he will soon make a final determination about a proposed deal with Iran after meeting with its national security team. The president laying out some non-negotiables earlier Friday. Iran must agree that they will never have a nuclear weapon or bomb. The Hormuz Strait must be immediately open, no tolls. The enriched material will be unearthed by the United States and destroyed. No money will be exchanged until further notice. Now, that's key because, according to the New York Times, Tehran had demanded reparations for bombardment damage that some Iranian officials estimate at $300 billion to $1 trillion.
2: Tensions flared earlier this week when U.S. forces launched strikes against Iran in response to drone attacks in the Strait of Hormuz, testing the durability of the fragile Middle East ceasefire. President Trump is scrapping plans for a major renovation at the Kennedy Center after a judge's order removing his name from the venue. Fox's Jared Halpern has more from the White House.
4: President Trump says he has no interest in overseeing a major renovation of the Kennedy Center unless he is free to bring the institution back physically, financially, and artistically. In a social media post, the president says his administration will now return control of the performing arts venue back to Congress. The move follows a ruling by a federal judge in D.C. ordering President Trump's name to be removed from the Kennedy Center's facade, finding the center's board did not have the authority to unilaterally change the name. The judge also put on hold plans to close the center for 2 years during renovations. At the White House, Jared Halpern, Fox News.
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2: Still mulling it over. I'm Chris DeMeo, Fox News. President Trump still considering whether to go ahead and sign off to a peace deal between the U.S. and Iran.
3: President Trump still contemplating whether to move forward with a tentative U.S.-Iran deal hours after concluding in the Situation Room meeting with his advisors. The White House issuing a statement after that meeting saying President Trump will only make a deal that is good for America and that Iran can never possess a nuclear weapon. The deal would extend the ceasefire for 60 days and reopen the Strait of Hormuz.
2: That's Fox's Marianne Rafferty. The two federal judge rulings go against President Trump. One would keep his name off the famed Kennedy Center. The other would not allow his $1.8 billion settlement fund for alleged victims of over-prosecution by the Biden-era Justice Department.
4: A federal judge ruled that the administration cannot move any money for the time being into the $1.8 billion weaponization fund, which is meant to pay out people who think they have been victimized by the federal government. Then a separate federal judge ruled that President Trump's name has to come off the Trump Kennedy Center and the administration cannot move forward with planned renovations that would close the center for 2 years. And that is too much for the president. In a very long post, he concludes with this: I have instructed the Department of Commerce to make all necessary arrangements with Congress to allow a full and complete transfer of this institution, giving them the responsibility for its operation, maintenance, and management.
2: That's Fox's Peter Doocy. War Secretary Pete Hegseth continuing his trip in Singapore. Secretary Hegseth assuring Pacific allies that the U.S. remains committed to the region while softening recent comments on China. He had described China as an imminent threat. His remarks coming after the president's recent trip to China. 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
2: Decision. I'm Deborah Valentine, Fox News. There's still no word from President Trump about what he thinks of the latest peace proposal between the U.S. and Iran. Fox's Marianne Rafferty has the latest.
3: President Trump still contemplating whether to move forward with a tentative U.S.-Iran deal hours after concluding in the Situation Room meeting with his advisors. The White House issuing a statement after that meeting saying President Trump will only make a deal that is good for America and that Iran can never possess a nuclear weapon. The deal would extend the ceasefire for 60 days and reopen the Strait of Hormuz.
2: Iran's main negotiator maintained yesterday that the U.S. must show its willingness to commit to the peace deal before his country makes its commitments. President Trump is scrapping plans for a major renovation at the Kennedy Center after a judge's order removing the president's name from the venue.
4: President Trump says he has no interest in overseeing a major renovation of the Kennedy Center unless he is free to bring the institution back physically, financially, and artistically. In a social media post, the president says his administration will now return control of the performing arts venue back to Congress. The move follows a ruling by a federal judge in D.C. ordering President Trump's name to be removed from the Kennedy Center's facade, finding the center's board did not have the authority to unilaterally change the name. The judge also put on hold plans to close the center for 2 years during renovations. At the White House, Jared Halpern, Fox News.
2: President Donald Trump is giving his endorsement to a January study by the Department of Health and Human Services. It calls for cutting the number of vaccines recommended for every American child. An executive order that Trump signed on Friday directs federal agencies to align their policies behind the study, which recommends 11 vaccines. 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
2: I'm Pam Puso, Fox News. Much of the world is waiting for President Trump's response to a recent peace deal with Iran. Fox's Peter Doocy explains what the president wants from the White House.
3: Hormuz Strait must be immediately open. No tolls. Ships caught in the strait due to our amazing and unprecedented naval blockade, which will now be lifted, may start the process of heading home. Enriched materials, sometimes referred to as nuclear dust, will be unearthed by the United States in close coordination and conjunction with the Islamic Republic of Iran, plus the International Atomic Energy Agency, and destroyed. No money will be exchanged until further notice. That's key, because according to the New York Times, earlier in the negotiations, Tehran had demanded reparations for bombardment damage that some Iranian officials estimate at $300 billion to $1 trillion.
2: The deal would extend the ceasefire for 60 days. President Trump is scrapping plans for a big overhaul at the Kennedy Center following a judge's ruling.
4: President Trump says he has no interest in overseeing a major renovation of the Kennedy Center unless he is free to bring the institution back physically, financially, and artistically. In a social media post, the president says his administration will now return control of the performing arts venue back to Congress. The move follows a ruling by a federal judge in D.C. ordering President Trump's name to be removed from the Kennedy Center's facade, finding the center's board did not have the authority to unilaterally change the name. The judge also put on hold plans to close the center for 2 years during renovations. At the White House, Jared Halpern, Fox News.
2: Another federal judge has temporarily halted a weaponization fund to compensate people who claim to be targets of political investigations. 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
2: Stevens, Fox News. President Trump still weighing the latest negotiated peace proposal with Iran. Fox's Marianne Rafferty.
3: The president saying he will soon make a final determination about a proposed deal with Iran after meeting with its national security team. The president laying out some non-negotiables earlier Friday. Iran must agree that they will never have a nuclear weapon or bomb. The Hormuz Strait must be immediately open. No tolls. The enriched material will be unearthed by the United States and destroyed. No money will be exchanged until further notice. Now, that's key because, according to the New York Times, Tehran had demanded reparations for bombardment damage that some Iranian officials estimate at $300 billion to $1 trillion.
2: Earlier this week, the fragile ceasefire was tested. That when U.S. forces launched strikes against Iran, all this responding to drone attacks in the Strait of Hormuz. Two federal judges blocking the president in two different situations.
4: A federal judge ruled that the administration cannot move any money for the time being into the $1.8 billion weaponization fund, which is meant to pay out people who think they have been victimized by the federal government. Then a separate federal judge ruled that President Trump's name has to come off the Trump Kennedy Center, and the administration cannot move forward with planned renovations that would close the center for 2 years. And that is too much for the president. In a very long post, he concludes with this: I have instructed the Department of Commerce to make all necessary arrangements with Congress to allow a full and complete transfer of this institution, giving them the responsibility for its operation, maintenance, and management.
2: And that's Fox's Peter Doocy at the White House. The board voting in March to close the Kennedy Center after America's 250th birthday celebrations in July. The White House declining so far to comment about the blocking of the weaponization fund as well. 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

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About to check outside the game. You know what I'm talking about. Just let me know if you wanna go to that whole mile on the range. They got a lot of nice girls.

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2: American injuries overseas. I'm Pam Husso, Fox News. American forces have reportedly been hurt in Kuwait after an Iranian strike. Fox's Madeline Rivera has details.
3: Bloomberg reports at least five Americans were hurt after Iran launched a ballistic missile towards a Kuwaiti airbase earlier this week. The missile was intercepted by Kuwaiti forces, but falling debris reportedly hit the Ali al-Salem airbase. Per Bloomberg, two MQ-9 Reaper drones were also seriously damaged in the incident. Meantime, a White House official telling Fox President Trump will only make a deal that is good for America and satisfies his red lines. Iran can never possess a nuclear weapon. The president has maintained his key asks, which not only includes preventing Iran from obtaining a nuclear weapon, he also demanded unrestricted shipping traffic in the Strait of Hormuz.
2: War Secretary Pete Hegseth has warned that military action is still on the table if a deal can't be reached. President Trump is scrapping plans for a big overhaul at the Kennedy Center following a judge's ruling.
4: President Trump says he has no interest in overseeing a major renovation of the Kennedy Center unless he is free to bring the institution back physically, financially, and artistically. In a social media post, the president says his administration will now return control of the performing arts venue back to Congress. The move follows a ruling by a federal judge in D.C. ordering President Trump's name to be removed from the Kennedy Center's facade, finding the center's board did not have the authority to unilaterally change the name. The judge also put on hold plans to close the center for 2 years during renovations. At the White House, Jared Halpern, Fox News.
2: Another federal judge has temporarily halted a weaponization fund to compensate people who claim to be targets of political investigations. 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
15: And good morning, everyone. Welcome to the Father and Son's Windows and Doors home team. Paul is off this week, taking a little break. This is Jason Alessi. I'm proud to be joined by my usual sidekick in action when Paul's not here, Marshall O'Shields. Marshall, good morning.
16: Thanks for the introduction. Appreciate it. And he's not here today, as Pat Porter would have just said there.
15: Yes.
16: And here he is. Here he is not.
15: Yeah. On vacation, but anyway,
16: good for him.
15: Yep. A lot going on right now. Obviously, we've got the Stanley Cup Finals are set with Carolina eliminating Montreal last night. It'll be the Carolina Hurricanes versus the Vegas Golden Knights. That series starts the beginning of next week. And the NBA Finals is almost about to be set. Game 7, obviously the two greatest words in sports tonight. The Oklahoma City Thunder and the San Antonio Spurs are going to face off for the win, the right to play the New York Knicks in this year's NBA Finals. And I can't wait for that game tonight. That is going to be just fabulous. I mean, really, I think what are the two best teams in the NBA, are in the West. And it's been a battle back and forth. You got the two superstars, Victor Wembanyama versus Shai Gilgeous-Alexander. I think that's going to be a great game tonight. Can't wait for that.
16: I hope it goes down to the end. Yeah. I hope it doesn't go one side or the other.
15: No, I know the last couple have been a blowout, so we don't want to see that.
16: When you get to this point, you want to see everybody healthy, playing their best, and just go for it. I guarantee you Scott Foster will be on the game tonight, and that scares me because it all depends on who the league really wants sometimes. And, you know, Paul Porter, Mr. Conspiracy Guy, I got to tell you, watching this whole series, if somebody breathes on Shai Gilgeous-Alexander, they call a foul. Uh-huh. And it's hard for me to rag on officiating, but some of the replays I've seen, I can't figure out. I don't know what these guys are looking at. I don't know if the league wants Oklahoma City to build a dynasty or if they want the young up-and-coming Spurs with their new superstar Wembanyama. I think they would rather have Wemby, as you got the Knicks. Yeah. You know, waiting for him, which the NBA loves. The NBA is a total opposite right now of the NHL. The NBA has an unbelievable team in the Knicks, which is their biggest, one of their biggest market teams.
15: It's a story,
16: They're going to get maybe Wembanyama or the defending champs against them. So they are in a win-win, whereas the NHL gets Carolina. Carolina? Really? Nobody cares outside of
15: Raleigh. Yeah,
16: That's it.
15: Yeah, I mean, the Knicks, it's hard to believe, and they haven't won the championship since 1973. They were last in it in 99. That was against the Spurs. That was a strike-shortened season. But we're going to get more into the NBA Finals and the Stanley Cup Finals coming up. But let's start with the home team, our home team, the Rays. Last night they ended a four-game losing skid with an 8-5 win over the Anaheim Angels. That was kind of a crazy game last night. You know, Rays jumped out, got up, and then they were down 2-1, and then it was that score for a while. Seventh inning, the Rays blow up. They get seven runs that inning. Of course, Yandy Diaz in the game had two home runs. He got it going. Jonathan Aranda followed in the seventh with another home run after him. So they scored seven runs there, have a comfortable lead. And the bullpen gets a little bit shaky. You know, they gave up some runs to make it a little too interesting.
16: I thought what was interesting, I heard Joe Maddon, or somebody said, quoted Joe Maddon of saying, the one thing that will tax your bullpen is a winning streak. And I thought that was when I started thinking about that, you know, when they were on that tear there where they were like 15-2, you're using your high leverage bullpen
15: for three weeks in a row.
16: Everybody's throwing. So all of a sudden, you're wearing them down a little bit. And I thought that was a great analogy, that's what taxes your bullpen. So now they need a little time to recover. They hit some skids there during that four-game losing streak. But the thing I saw last night was this team is for real. Your guys, your hitters can hit. You got guys that come through in big situations, and that's why you're sitting in the position that you're in.
15: Well, and the thing is, with that four-game losing streak, you realize that you're going to have one of those. You're going to have those streaks. It's when you play 162 games. Even if you're the best teams, you're going to go on some downslides. That's why, kind of getting the nice cushion, this good record early on.
16: Right, but you also really don't want to turn it into losing 10 or 12 like the Mets and the Phillies did and the Cubs.
15: Right.
16: You know, the Rays have had their win streak. You just don't want to have that extended losing streak.
15: They had a bad series against Baltimore.
16: Yep.
15: It was just not a good series.
16: They should have won two of those games.
15: Yeah.
16: They blew them in extra innings, you know, so...
15: So, it happened. You got to win last night. Let's hope they win this series against the Angels. Of course, last night was 8-5. One unfortunate thing, I know they had Ben Williamson. He had returned. I think he had missed 2 weeks with an injury. And he gets hit with a pitch and has to exit the game. So that was a little unfortunate there. Hopefully that won't keep him out for too long. But, this team, it's amazing. They're still, of course, Yankees are continuing to win. So, I mean, the Rays are up, but Yankees are right behind them.
16: Well, the American League is just not that good this year. I think that's what's really helping both the Rays and the Yankees is they're just not good. I mean, Toronto's not the team they were. You know, Baltimore's starting to play better.
15: Cleveland's pretty good.
16: But you look at that whole division in the West, the whole division's under 500.
15: Under 500,
16: The whole division. So, I mean, and the Tigers are not the Tigers. I mean, they're below 500. You know, some of the teams that were good last year are, you know, slipping. And the American League is not the strongest this year. National League's definitely stronger.
15: I think, though, it's pretty remarkable that going into the season, we didn't really have that high of expectations for the Rays.
16: I had none.
15: Yeah, I felt that, given because it's the Rays' way, we've seen them, even on a low budget, be able to compete and be able to win. I felt they'd be able to hang in there through much of the season. I felt they would keep themselves in playoff contention.
16: Yeah, they always hang in there because of their pitching.
15: But
16: to get off to this kind of start, you've basically at the moment
15: they have the second best record in the entire majors. Yeah. All just behind Atlanta.
16: And just like Nick Martinez last night, where did this guy come from?
15: Yeah.
16: 35 years old, and he's throwing he's throwing like Nolan Ryan out there.
15: The Rays, the front office, you know, the scouting department, they do a remarkable job of finding talent that goes under the radar, you know, finding players that maybe didn't fit in with other teams or other teams overlooked them. But all the guys that they get, all they do is produce. They just produce. They do what they need to do. They buy into the system, to what the Rays are trying to do, and the team is winning.
16: And I always have to say this because it's just something that what they've built is pretty amazing. But if you still had Wander Franco in the middle of that lineup now with Aranda and Caminero and Yandy, I mean, oh my gosh.
15: Yeah.
16: I mean, because they were going to build their whole team around that guy.
15: Right.
16: And you lost him. And now you've been able to do it over a couple other guys.
15: That's right.
16: The talent they find, I totally agree. I mean, their front office is just, you know, beyond what you could ever. I mean, this was the year where you thought, okay, they may hang around, like you said. They'll try to hang around with the pitching, but nobody expected this.
15: No, and of course, with new ownership, I think a lot of, you know, everyone was excited with new ownership, but we know that the main focus is getting the new stadium, and we're going to get into that in just a minute. But I think a lot of people felt the team on the field, the play, would suffer because of that. Not a lot of attention was going to be put into that. But, you know, once again, they've come through. This group of players that they have, while they may not be the big names, You know, a lot of other people, yeah, even a lot of race fans.
16: What a great welcoming for the new ownership.
15: Yeah.
16: I mean, that's the other thing. You know, you thought, oh, they're not going to put much money. They're just taking over, da-da-da-da-da. Now, all of a sudden, you got the best team in the league in your hands, and you're the new owner.
15: And I will say,
16: I'm laughing at Sternberg right now. Yeah. I'm laughing at him.
15: Right. Well, yeah, we'll good riddance with him. Let's move on and enjoy.
16: No, yeah, but I'm just saying, I guarantee you, he sold this team thinking, oh, they won't be able to do what I did, da-da-da. And now look at him.
15: Yeah, yeah. You know, watching the game, I actually, we switched back to a Spectrum just recently. We got a good deal. So then part of that, you know, we're able to watch the Rays games again, which I'm very excited about.
16: Well, they should be funding this show since you just gave them a plug there. So make sure we'll hit them up.
15: Yeah. But anyway, I was watching the game last night. Okay, and I got to tell you, that was a nice, a very festive, lively atmosphere at the Trop.
16: Mm-hmm.
15: It was loud. The guys, you know, because they had the tarps off, you know, which Paul brought up last week. I wasn't even aware of that. The group of guys that take off the shirts and, you know, really rowdy and all. But let me tell you, you could hear them. You could hear them. And obviously in a dome, when you've got a lot of people, that noise gets trapped in there. It's even louder than it would be an open-air stadium.
16: Well,
15: they were...
16: Throw the fact in that they're playing as good as they can play.
15: Yeah.
16: And you had a year on an outdoor field last year where you watched and you had no atmosphere, you know, in a minor league stadium. And now all of a sudden, you see it, and yeah, it's a great, good for them. I mean,
15: yes,
16: they're working it right. It's amazing what new ownership can do. And I'm not going to even say, you know, the fact about spending money, this, that, and the other. A new faces at the top, and new decisions, and new people making decisions. And all of a sudden, look, it's already melded together. I mean, Jason, I think we thought it was going to be good. We didn't think it was going to be this good this fast.
15: No, not early. No, absolutely not.
16: Not good this good this fast.
15: You know, and again, of course, that's going to lead us to, I think, the one maybe kind of, you know, darker cloud, the cloud of uncertainty that hangs over all this is the stadium issue and what's going to happen with this team long term. I believe that the next scheduled meeting between the Rays and the officials, the you know, the city council people will be is set for June 11th.
16: Yep.
15: Where they're going to talk and they might even have a vote that day.
16: But don't you have a lot more confidence that this ownership group is going to find a way to make this work versus if we had it in the past?
15: Well,
16: I know it has to do with the city and what they want to put in, but the city of Tampa wants this. They want it. They're the ones that offered it. So they want it. The Rays want it. They just got to figure out all the things to work it out so that the taxes are not so bad and the Glazers can get their money, and they got to make it work because this is a huge get for the city of Tampa.
15: The things that I've heard recently cause me to be a little concerned. There tends to be some tensions. Obviously, the voting on the memorandum of understanding, I think from the city council members, it was just 4-3, so it was barely. And I think one of the members said that he voted for it to continue the discussions, but if the plan as it's proposed right now, if there are no changes made, he'd probably vote no.
16: What I mean. It's a process. At least they're working on it. They could have killed this deal already and said no, and they could be looking somewhere else.
15: The Rays, they had come out and said that the economics part, the part of the deal, the framework, is not open to further negotiation. Now, that's what they're saying now. Will that change? But, apparently they've come out and said that. And that, I think, has rubbed some of the council people the wrong way. So there just seems to be some tension.
16: But that's part of negotiating.
15: Yeah, it just is. I guess you just don't like to hear that.
16: I mean, baseball's negotiating right now. They're trying to stop a work stoppage next year, you know.
15: That's right.
16: And I'm hearing bad things this way, but then I hear good things.
15: That goes over the salary
16: cap. Getting better,
15: cap.
16: So, you know. Yeah. But that's negotiating. We'll give you this, but we won't give you that.
15: And I know, part of the hang up here for the council members is the investment tax. What is it? The
16: CIT.
15: The community investment tax, which I believe they're looking at. Part of that would be around $80 million that they would be looking to be spent from that, and they're worried about does that infringe upon taxpayers of the people having to pay more. You know, and there's two ways to look at this. Obviously, myself, those that are sports fans, those that are and fans of the teams in this area, sure, for selfish reasons, we want this deal to get done. We want to have a baseball team here to root on for the long term. For those that are not necessarily sports fans and in looking at this thing more objectively, you'd ask yourself the question again, Are you using money, you know, the public funds that could potentially be used on more important things in the city? And the other side to that is when it comes to baseball and the Rays, is this a true baseball market?
16: But the thing we never see, Jason, is what is the impact of bringing this team to Tampa? What is the financial picture? We don't see those numbers because there's got to be an astronomical number attached to bringing a major league team into your city to help your infrastructure, to help your finances, to help your businesses. I mean, there's got, they never mention how much this is going to be per year. All they mention is, well, it's $80 million in community investment tax. Right. Well, they don't say it's $5 billion over the next 5 years that's going to go into our economy, which is what it's going to be, some number.
15: When you look at Raymond James Stadium and you look at Benchmark International, when you look at, aside from hosting major sports franchises, look at all the events that have come here. Mm-hmm. Look at other sporting events. Look at Super Bowls, the College Football National Championship, major concerts.
16: Yep. NHL All-Star.
15: NHL All-Star.
16: Final Four. Sweet 16.
15: Sweet 16. You know,
16: Final Four.
15: Again, also major concerts there. So certainly if you build a new stadium.
16: Outdoor hockey.
15: Outdoor hockey. Perfect. The NHL Classic game. You build a new stadium for the Rays. Other events can be used, that stadium can be used for other major events. You could get the Major League All-Star Game could go there. And obviously looking down the line, if the Rays continue to be good, you think about playoff games there. You think about the possibility of getting to another World Series. We remember how excited it was around here when the Rays were in the World Series. You think back to 2008. You know, and I was fortunate, I got a chance to go to one of those World Series games at the Trop. That's a big deal. And I think that if you ask any city that has lost a professional sports franchise, there's always a void that leaves. Yep. It never truly goes away.
16: And it's hard to get it back. Once they leave, it's hard to get it back.
15: It's never a good thing. So I think that needs to be.
16: How many years have they been talking about Nashville for baseball?
15: Yeah.
16: Like, I mean, it's 30 years. Mm-hmm. We've been talking about Nashville getting a baseball team. They still don't have one.
15: Right.
16: But that's that negotiating point. Well, we'll move to Nashville or we'll start talking to those people.
15: Well, on the other side. Well, and of course, Orlando. Right down the road. I mean, we've been hearing them.
16: But it's not as easy as it said. Oh, we're just going to move. Well, it's not, it's not as easy to get them back when you leave.
15: So, the issue again, we're going to see where this goes to.
16: When did the Expos leave, Jason?
15: Was 2002, was it?
16: The Expos left Montreal?
15: Right.
16: And have they gotten a team back?
15: No, they haven't.
16: That's been longer than that, I think. 25, 30 years? Nope. Yep.
15: We want this team to stay here long term. I think that's the thing. And again, Tampa, the officials in Tampa have been talking a good ball game for a very long time, even before the Tampa Bay area was awarded an expansion team. Mm-hmm. They were talking, but it was St. Pete that put up the money to initially build Tropicana Field and attract a team over. And this has kind of looked as maybe the last chance for the Tampa, the people in Tampa to put up or shut up in terms of getting a deal done to have the team play here.
16: Right.
15: And if it doesn't happen, that's going to linger.
16: Well, they're going to leave.
15: For a long time. They're going to leave. That's going to be looked at as, and you're always going to be looking to wherever they play, whether it's in Orlando or elsewhere, the what if. You're going to be thinking about it. What if, this team, we could have had, a team here. We could have built a fan base. We could have had excitement, and
16: that wouldn't shock me at all if this fell through, that if the Rays didn't become the Vegas Rays and before the A's get that situation done, that the Vegas, because Vegas wants a team.
15: Yeah.
16: And a team's going there because that's a hot market right now.
15: Are the Athletics not going there? I thought the A's were going there.
16: Things could fall through just like there as it could fall through here. So I'm just saying there's other places around to go.
15: Matt, go ahead.
17: Just to clarify with the Expos, the last season in Montreal was 2004. They became the Washington Nationals in 2005.
15: Yep. Okay.
16: So it's been 20-plus years, and they still don't have a team back.
17: Despite Stu Sternberg's best efforts to split games between here and there a couple years back.
15: What a genius idea that was.
17: Yeah.
15: And that's the thing. With the season that the Rays are having now, you'd like as a fan to be able to focus just on that. But the back of everyone's mind, there's the stadium issue. Mm-hmm. Because ultimately, and really, that's the bigger issue, because that's going to determine whether or not this team is going to stay in the area long term.
16: For the first time, though, Jason, I really feel like they're going to get this done. I really do. Yeah. I think they're going to come. They're going to negotiate. It's going to be some ups and downs, but I think they're going to get it done.
15: I hope so.
16: Yeah, I really do.
15: And at the end of the day, that's the sales pitch I think a lot of people need to give the city council is look at the long-term benefits. Look at the benefits of building Raymond James Stadium was not popular among a lot of people, but look at the benefits that
16: look what it's done. Couple shout outs on Facebook to David and Donald. Donald is not on the boat today. The weather must be keeping him up.
15: He's working on his car today.
16: They're watching on Facebook and you see me repping the home team hat today. So you don't have to look at my bald head. You can look at the hat and Paul will be happy about that. So if you're on Facebook Live, give us a call. Shout out.
15: We're going to hit a break right now. We're going to give out the phone numbers. Please call in 727-441-3000. And we'll be back right after this on the Father and Son Windows and Doors Home Team on the Tantalk Radio Network, AM 1340 and 1350, FM 106.1 and 102.3, and Facebook
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4: And welcome back. And you know, this is not Paul Porter. This is Jason Alessi along with Marshall O'Shields. This week, Paul's taking the week off. But welcome back to the home team. And we're going to go to the phone lines. We've got Lee with us on line one. Lee, good morning.
5: Good morning, gentlemen. How are you?
4: Doing fantastic. How you doing?
5: And I was stopped at the bakery this week, and I was really impressed.
4: I was so glad to see you there. Yes, yeah, you were there. That was my early day. I was opening that morning, so I was glad to see you there. Thank you so much for coming in.
5: And everything was delicious as usual.
4: Thank you.
5: And I wanted to comment on the Claude Lemieux story. That's just tragic.
4: What happened? I heard he had died. How did he die?
5: He committed suicide.
4: Oh, dear.
5: Suicide.
4: Wow. Oh, that's very sad.
5: I watched the game. Watched the game Monday night. He carried the torch.
4: Yes, I know.
5: He carried
4: that.
5: The torch, wow. and he looked great. And then in South Florida, it happened. He committed suicide at his. I guess they had a family business, a furniture store.
4: Boy, that is sad.
5: And then he was the. He's the agent for the
4: Fredrickson. Freddie Anderson. Yeah, right. I'm sorry, Freddie Anderson. Yeah, for Carolina. Yeah, I had heard about that as watching, but I tuned in a little late after the fact, and when I saw that, that is very sad.
6: Well, it wasn't that that caused it, because Freddie Anderson's like the hottest goalie right now.
4: Yeah,
5: I know. They interviewed him after the game last night, and he was still shook up over.
4: Yeah.
5: I don't understand.
6: I don't think anybody understands anything like that.
4: It's sad when that happens. People go through very difficult things, so I think it's important for people to, you know, the mental health is something you got to keep an eye on. You got to talk to people, do whatever you

0: can to get help. It's right. Yeah, it's very sad.
1: But I don't think any of us are shedding any tears for the Canadians other than that. But I am for that. No. But other than that, no.
0: Well, I was pulling for Montreal. I was really hoping for a Montreal.
1: Why does that not surprise me?
0: I was going for a Montreal Vegas final. You'd have Marty St. Louis versus John Tortorella. I mean, you know, hey, that would have been you'd hear about the Lightning.
1: And
0: nonstop.
1: I have nothing against the Canadians except for their fans. So I'm just glad their fans are another year of not winning. You know, have a nice trip. That's all. You're not going anywhere.
0: But as you said, the NHL's not happy about it.
1: No, they're not at all. They would have loved to have the Montreal yeah. situation.
0: What a story
2: but
0: that is.
2: They were totally outclassed. Carolina was
1: when Lovish gave up three goals in that first period the other night, it was over. It was over. Yeah. You could just see it.
2: 47-15 yep. or something like that.
1: Yep, that eventually catches up. Can you imagine if Phil Esposito was their broadcast guy? Shoot! Yep. Shoot! Yeah.
0: Well, and the other thing, Lee, I think Montreal got worn down. You figure back-to-back yep. Seven-game series where Carolina...
1: And all the overtime games.
0: And overtimes, and Carolina had back-to-back sweeps. Mm-hmm. Okay, so right. It's interesting. You saw game one of the series with Carolina-Montreal. Carolina was rusty. They had yep. been off for so long, and so they kind of got trounced that one game, but after that, and then of course, I think when Montreal lost games, you know, games 2 and 3 in overtime, such hard fought games that didn't go their way, I think that was it. It took all the wind out of their sails. They just they just got exhausted. They had nothing left there.
2: So now I'm rooting for Carolina. Okay. I just think because I really do like their coach.
0: Yeah, Brenda Moore. Of course, and the last time they won the Stanley Cup in 2006, Rob Brenda Moore was a player there.
2: There's
0: the other, you know, John Tortorella, our former coach, who's all, you know, forever linked to the Lightning's first ever Stanley Cup victory. He's coaching Vegas, so...
2: He wears out his welcome after about 2 years, though.
1: Let me ask you this. Do you think this is the poster for things to happen in the future with a team firing their coach with 8 games left in the season? Tortorella goes on a 7-0-1 run, takes them into the playoffs, and now they're in the finals. They fired their coach with 2 weeks left in the season.
0: Do you see this as something that could start happening? If they look at I think teams and other people, if something is successful or works, don't they like to copy it? Yep. So, yeah, that
1: but
0: is
1: my
0: a
1: thing is, can you find the right guy? Like, yeah. Tortorella happened to be the right guy in a
0: at
1: good situation.
0: Time, sure.
1: I'm not sure the right guy's out there, but I'm just saying it's just interesting to me to see, you know, the Denver Nuggets did that. Now you got this interesting thought of, oh, there's 2 weeks to go in the season. We're not really playing real well. Should we fire our coach?
0: I think that's a bad look. I just think it's terrible. But, I guess at the end of the day, if the goal is to win a championship.
1: I think it's a bad look, too. But
0: and it wins you a championship, well.
1: You don't think they regret it right now, do you?
0: No.
2: How many more points did Colorado have than...
1: They had 20 something.
0: Well, you know, that's the other thing, Lee. I wanted to bring this up. You know, Colorado being the President's Trophy winner with the best overall record in the league, it's another year that the President's Trophy winner fails to make
2: 13.
0: It.
2: 13 years in a row.
0: Yeah, exactly. And I guess the question is, you know, do you think that that's good or bad for hockey? And in the terms, I think it could be, people could look at it good as saying, well, look at all the parity. Hey, any team can win. It doesn't matter, if you were the best during the regular season. But the other side to that is, okay, does it really diminish the regular season? I mean, if you're playing so hard to get the top record and get home ice throughout, because, you know, you look at that as having an advantage, and it turns out that for many years it's not. Could that make people kind of frown upon
1: the importance
0: of regular season?
1: This year in hockey, Jason, home ice has been zero advantage in hockey, zero. 26 more points is what the Avalanche had over the Knights, but they both did win their divisions. So you had the two best teams of the two divisions.
3: But that shows how weak the Pacific Division was by comparison.
1: Sure, but what I'm saying is they still were a division winner. So, you know, Colorado did have 26 more points, but still, when it comes down to the end, the Vegas Knights are playing as good as anybody. Right. They're getting good goaltending. They're getting guys back. And they got a fiery coach on the bench that knows what he's doing.
0: I guess from a fan's point of view, when you watch hockey, and you know, are you going to be as passionate about going all out to get the to get the home ice. If you look at the end result, if the goal is to win a championship, and having the home ice doesn't necessarily translate into winning a championship, it's like, oh well, fine if we win it, fine if we don't. Yep. If anything, with the way this the President's Trophy team has turned out, some people might not want it. They might say, no, we don't want to have the best record.
1: We were talking about this earlier. Mario just sent in on Facebook that Carolina had 12 days off.
0: Yeah.
1: So Montreal's grinding and grinding and grinding, and eventually that's going to catch up.
0: And the game one was the difference when Carolina was rusty, but after that, Carolina's the fresher team, and it showed.
1: It showed, that's for sure.
2: Oh, you need to ride a hot goalie, too.
0: Yeah.
2: You ride a hot goalie, that can really make a difference. So. And we get a game seven in the NBA.
0: Can't wait. And it's a game seven between really who I think are the best two teams in the NBA. With both teams have superstars on them. That's going to be a great. I just hope, like Marshall, you said, that the game lives up to the hype and it's close and it goes down to the wire. Boy, I would really hate. I think it would be a bummer if it would be to be a blowout.
1: Yeah, you want that game to be in SGA and Wembanyama's hands at the end of the game. Hey, you want them touching the ball on every. Last 10 possessions, those guys are touching the ball every time.
0: And if it goes into overtime, all the better. Game one went into overtime. Yep. That would be nice, a nice fitting end. End books. Have game one and game seven. And both go to overtime. I think that would be fantastic.
2: Well, I hope San Antonio wins. I don't want anybody winning repeating.
1: So. Yep, I'm with you.
0: Yeah.
1: Well, thanks, Lee. We appreciate it.
0: Absolutely.
2: All right.
0: Thank you so much.
2: Talk to you later.
0: Talk to you.
2: Bye now.
0: Okay, take care. Thank you. And let's go to a Donald with us on the line. Donald, welcome to the home team. Good morning.
4: Hey, good morning. Hey, Jason, I'm loving the videos on the TikTok.
0: Oh, thank you. Yeah. I've been put
1: what
0: on there.
1: What in the world?
0: Jason, not in the social media
1: world?
0: Not by choice, but it's happened. Hey, and they showed me it. So they say I've gotten a lot of hits, a lot of views. So, hey, I'll take it.
4: That's right. Yep.
1: That's definitely something I would have never thought was going to happen.
0: No, me neither. But hey, I guess it's working for me. So, maybe I could find another career there by accident.
1: Now we need to have a new TikTok cookie at the bakery now.
0: Yeah.
4: Absolutely. So, next Saturday, I'm going to Cashiers, North Carolina for my nephew's wedding.
0: Very nice.
4: And, yeah, so I got to do the brakes, get tires done because we're driving, so we'll make sure everything's good with my SUV. It's got 104,000 miles on it, even though it's only 4 years old.
1: Now, you've been doing some driving.
0: Yeah.
4: Oh, yeah.
0: Not just on the boat.
4: Yeah. Oh, yeah. All over.
1: You doing any fishing up there or not?
4: I am Sundays, so the resort I'm staying at has kayaks. So I'm bringing my travel rod and some
1: stuff. They got some nice trout. They got some nice brown and rainbow trout up there. A lot of fun to catch.
0: That sounds great, Donald. Very exciting.
4: Yeah, I'm bringing my own life jacket because I've got one of those Mustang inflatable style jackets. And the jackets that they have are those big, giant, bulky ones.
0: Mm-hmm.
4: they're no fun. But as long as you have a life jacket and a whistle, it's all good.
0: Good. Well, that's exciting. Donald, what do you think about the Rays and the stadium situation?
4: I'm not crazy about the kind of money that is being thrown at it, but hopefully in the long run, it'll definitely pay out. It will pay out.
1: That's what I say.
4: Yeah, it will pay out because it's going to draw a lot of people, from Brooksville or whatever might go to games, or out from Lakeland might go to games.
1: What I'll say to the Tampa City Council is don't blow this opportunity because you may never get it again.
0: Yeah.
1: So don't blow it over something that you think you can get fixed. Because if you blow this, you'll be known for that, and you'll never get another chance to do it.
0: And look at the big picture. Look at the future, what this could mean for the area. And also look at, if you don't make the deal and the team leaves, look at what that could do.
1: That's what I'm saying.
0: On the negative end.
1: So don't be the ones that allowed this to happen. That's all I'm saying.
4: Yep, I'm pretty excited for it. We do go to Rays games. It's not that far. It's an hour, 15 minutes from the house, hour and a half and stuff. But, the Raymond James Stadium is due south of us. It's 20 minutes from the house.
0: Mm-hmm.
4: So, the stadium's going to be right there. So, not too shabby.
0: Well, and you look at a lot of other cities that have football teams and baseball teams. You see now that the stadiums are right near each other. In some cases, right next to each other, like this proposal would be, right across the street. And that seems to do very well. It's very successful in different places.
4: Yep. And we, I think we've got a lot more hotels than St. Pete area does, I'm talking about vicinity of Tropicana. I mean, St. Pete, downtown St. Pete has some very nice hotels, but they're all fancy, boutique-style hotels. So, but we have a lot more, regular hotels for regular folks like me. So,
0: yeah, I really hope it gets done again. I'm looking at it from the viewpoint of a sports fan, of a Rays fan. I want this team to be here long term. That's, to me, that's the most important thing in my mind. I want to have a baseball team to go for long term. And so whatever they needed to do to get the deal done, that's what I want to happen.
1: Yep, and it's not about those people in the council. You guys are all in your 50s, 60s, 70s, however. It's not about all you. It's about the future.
0: Yeah.
1: Okay? It's all about the – set it up for the future. Well, get it
0: again,
1: done.
0: Looking to
1: get
0: it done. Look at the big picture down the road, what this would mean. And again, could you imagine if the deal to build Raymond James had not happened? Think about that.
1: That's what I'm saying.
0: It was controversial. And I know that, it was talking that was left to the voters. I think the voters approved that. But whatever the point is, the deal got done, and that deal built the stadium. It kept the Bucks here.
1: Yep.
0: It's brought so many events from Super Bowls to concerts, again, to WrestleMania, to the outdoor hockey game last year. And think about all that would have been missed. That would have affected the Tampa area in a negative way had that stadium not gone through.
1: And that's you got to
0: look
1: have.
0: At that as well.
1: Yep. You can't have it.
0: All right.
4: Yep, it's going to be a great stadium for concerts as well because it's going to be inside in the dome. I mean, it's going to hold more people, than what whatever the stadium is.
0: Benchmark. Yeah, the benchmark now. Yeah, and they'll find other things. It's going to be more than just baseball. That's going to be the main thing.
1: And it'll be state of the art. Yes. Think about it. It's it's going to be built in 2027, 28.
0: Yep.
1: It's going to be state of the art.
0: You're going to build up around it. It'll some of it'll benefit Hillsborough Community College, and it's going to be an event. You want it
1: Let's
0: to be
1: hope.
0: The event place.
1: Let's hope. Yeah. That's not on the table right now.
0: We'll
1: let's
0: see.
1: Hope it events.
0: Yeah.
1: I'm just going to tell you, my connections tell me it's not a great deal for the college. So let's make it a great deal
0: make
1: for
0: it,
1: the college.
0: Right.
4: So it's going to be good. So,
1: well, enjoy your trip up there. Take good luck catching some trout. If you were at the Trop last night, you could have got some trout because he was there last night. So,
4: but I said Mario put the trout down here this weekend. Hey, Mike, I saw that. That was good. Good Mario. Good one, Mario.
0: Gotcha.
1: It was.
0: All right, Donald. Well, thank you so much for calling in. Again, you have a great time next week. All right.
4: I will, and I'll talk to you guys in 2 weeks.
0: You got it, buddy.
1: All right, buddy.
0: Take care. Thank you.
4: Take care.
0: All right. Yep, so we'll see what happens. And yes, it's about time for a break, but phone lines are open. I'm going to give them out again. Please call in at 727-441-3000. We'll bet this is Jason Alessi and Marshall Shields, and we'll be back right after this on the Father and Son Windows and Doors Home Team on the Tantalk Radio Network, AM 1340 and 1350, FM 106.1, 102.3, and Facebook
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10: 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Here again are Paul Porter and Jason Alessi.
0: And welcome back to the Home Team. Jason Alessi here with Marshall O'Shields. And we're going to go back to the phone lines. We've got the rubber cement man.
1: Do we have to?
0: Yeah, here he is. We always love talking to RCM. How you doing today?
11: Well, I'm doing okay, I guess. But I don't know what all that hoo-boo voodoo stuff was about.
0: I know about. You know, I like voodoo donuts. That's a great. We're just talking about our vacations to Orlando. it's City Walk at Universal Studios. The voodoo donuts are one of our favorite. That's a must get. I know that voodoo. What kind of voodoo were you talking about?
11: Well, you know, do you want to talk to me? I mean, everybody wants me on the radio station.
0: They do.
11: People are jumping off of buildings and committing suicide if I don't call in.
1: Yeah, let's just keep thinking that way. Here we go.
0: Let's hope that's not the case. Well, I know you've got the lady, the voodoo lady, but I don't know if we want to go there. The predictions?
11: I wouldn't call her a lady. I mean, she's a female, all right.
0: Uh-huh. Okay. Yeah. But anyway.
11: So, what do you think of Wimbanyana discing the...
0: The media talk. Victor Wembanyama with the media. What do you?
11: Yeah.
0: He got a warning. Guess who
11: does he think he is?
1: No, that's just a young kid not understanding it. RCM. He doesn't get it.
0: It was after a loss. I think he was frustrated. I mean, we saw in the hockey, John Tortorella did the same thing with Vegas. He kept the whole team, and they got fined big time. I think with Vegas about that whole thing. But
1: if they didn't do stuff like that, we wouldn't have as much to talk about. Yeah, so that's what we like stuff like that.
0: Yeah,
11: they don't they. They need to be more like Caitlin Clark. She takes her shoes off and gives them people, and she'd be signing autographs and being nice and everything. And you got these, you know, like the National Felon League, the NFL, and you don't know what's going on. Well, boy, I tell you one thing. Sometimes I'm glad I'm not a woman, because I know that one of them NFL players would want to snatch me up.
1: You actually brought up a great point there, RCM, as crazy as that sounds. Some people get it. Caitlin Clark gets it. She understands it. Wemby doesn't get it yet. He doesn't realize that he has this obligation, responsibility to the fans and to the league and to the media
0: You think about someone like Bill Belichick all the years who basically mumbles. I mean, he answers questions without answering anything.
1: Right.
0: There was Marshawn Lynch. I got a kick at Marshawn Lynch one time at the Super Bowl. I'm just saying, like, don't find me. Yeah, that was his answer to the question.
1: But you know what? You remember them.
0: Sure you do.
1: You remember that.
0: Yeah, so part of it's good.
1: It worked for them.
0: And then who can forget the best one ever? The best post conference. Hal McCrazy. Remember when he was Hal McCray with the was with Kansas City at the time.
1: Kansas City.
0: Oh, he threw the phone. Oh, he had a blast.
1: Yeah,
0: man, he slammed his door, opened it back up to yell, slammed it again, opened it back up to yell, threw the phone, threw the Coke can. Hal McCrazy, maybe the best.
1: I gotta give Wemby a pass though, RCM, because when you're 22 years old or 23, you're thrown into this. You've never been in a situation like this. You don't know how you're going to react. He's immature. That's it. He'll figure it out.
0: He also gets some very good post-game interviews. He will answer the questions, as opposed to just, you know, in a more...
1: As dumb as some of the questions seem to be sometimes.
0: Well, that's the whole thing.
1: That's for sure.
0: I've never been a huge fan of the post-game stuff. I mean, I like watching the game.
1: How does it feel?
0: I think there was several. I mean, Dan Marino, I remember one time after a tough loss, his questions are ridiculous. You work your butt off, and then you go into overtime and lose. They lost a close game. How do you think it feels? You wouldn't know. You know? And yeah, players get frustrated and all, but that's the thing.
11: I got a trivia question for you.
0: Okay. Yes?
11: Name at least two teams that when they started the playoffs, they went undefeated all the way to the championship.
0: Okay.
1: What sport?
11: It doesn't matter.
0: Well, obviously it's not football, because if you lose one, you're out. Yeah. So, I mean, it would have to be the other ones. That's a good question. I don't know that one team in football
1: goes undefeated every year in the playoffs.
11: Actually, you got it right. It was a trick question. You can name any football team that won the Super Bowl.
0: Right. I was thinking more of the other series. I remember the
11: But it's still the playoffs.
0: Right.
11: No, it was a trick question.
0: Yeah. I know. I was thinking the 2001.
11: You could have named any football team, and then you're absolutely correct.
0: Yeah,
11: or
0: you could have named any.
11: Basketball team had been entirely correct, because baseball, they have a double elimination, and basketball,
0: RCM, we got another caller. Thank you so much, and we'll talk to you next week, buddy. All right.
1: And real quick, shout out to Matthew N. and Troy A. on Facebook, watching on Facebook Live.
0: Absolutely. Thank you so much.
3: But we do have somebody else on the line. We got John Bychek on line 3. John, you there?
0: John, good morning. How you doing?
12: Good morning, gentlemen.
1: Good morning, John. I just texted you back this morning. Sorry, I didn't see you last night. But, I like what you said. He did get the win last night.
12: He did. I was concerned. I didn't know the strategy. If he had the lead going out after the sixth.
1: Right.
12: But if they had come back, would he have still gotten the win? I don't know what the regulations are, stipulation rules are on that. So that's why I texted you.
1: Right. Well, I know he deserved it, though. Man, that guy's been a find, hadn't he?
12: He's chiming in the rough. We just got to stay. That's going to be the big deal for us. They've got to stay healthy. And if they can't stay healthy, it's going to be an 85, 86 win season.
1: Did you hear what I brought up about what Madden said earlier this week about how a winning streak taxes your bullpen? I thought that was an outstanding analogy. And then that's kind of what happened in this little losing streak, was their bullpen just went flat. But when you went 15-2 in 17 games, you're using your A bullpen all the time and you're wearing them down.
12: That's a good point. I'm a little old school, and these guys, I mean,
13: play baseball. I mean, Greg Maddux pitched 9 innings. Gaylord Perry, Phil Niekro, these guys pitched 9 innings. Nolan Ryan.
1: Mm-hmm.
13: Come on, come in for 17 pitches at 100 miles an hour. I don't know how these guys get tired after that.
0: It's just like you mentioned, though, so many of the starters used to, you know, pitch the whole game. And you probably very rarely ever see that nowadays. That's too bad. I miss those days.
1: Yeah, but the bullpen guys pitching every day, though, John. I mean, I see it a little bit, but I'm with you. I like the starting thing, but you got to remember you got 5 days off between starts each time you're going out there. But I agree with you. You shouldn't be going 4 innings or 5 innings, and then you're off for 5 days. You know, if you're going 9, okay.
13: I agree, 100%. I wanted to mention a little bit. We talked last week or last time I called in about the stadium.
0: Right, yeah. Well, what do you think about that?
13: Yeah, I'm a little apprehensive now. The city council vote really scared me a little bit, where it was 5-4, and the one guy said, I won't vote for it as it sits now. You're going to have to come back with something better.
0: Well, and the fact that the Rays then came out basically and said that they're not willing or they're not looking to renegotiate the financial part of the, you know, part of the deal. And that's that kind of rubbed. It just seems like there's tension right now. And you know what? Sadly, it does remind me a little bit of the tension between the Rays had with the St. Pete City Council. Now, granted, that was with Sternberg. That was a different story. But still, when there's tension, you worry about that. You want both sides to be closer on to the same page.
1: But if it was easy, it would get done. It's not easy. This is what negotiations are. John, what is your gut feeling? Do you think it's going to get done? I do.
13: I think it's going to be closed. I talked to some folks the other night at the Sneaker Soiree, and I'm actually a little worried now because the Rays have kind of put a hard line up there that said, this is what we're doing. The city councilman, Carlson, said, I won't vote for it. I'm voting to proceed to see what else they've got, but I'm not going to vote for it in this stature. He's in for a while. I just don't think they want to be the guys that lose baseball. So it's a toss-up right now. 6-7, 6-7, I don't know. It's got me worried.
1: But, I mean, isn't that a gigantic fail if you don't make this deal for the city? I think it's a gigantic fail.
13: Ask Montreal, Colts, ask some of these other cities. You're absolutely right, 100%. Atlanta lost the Thrashers and lost the Flames. You know, they lost twice. So I 100% agree.
0: I know. John, we're up against the break.
13: Thank you. Jake Feaster the other night. I said, what do you think about this matchup? He said, I really would have liked Marty St. Louis against Torres.
1: That's what Jason was hoping for.
0: I know. Yep.
1: John, great for cutting. Thanks for calling, buddy.
0: Thank you so much, John. We'll talk to you next week. Take care. And we're going to be hitting at the top of the hour break. We'll be back right after this on the Father and Son Windows and Doors Home Team on the Tan Talk Radio Network, AM 1340 and 1350, FM 106.1, 102.3, and Facebook
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2: Yet. I'm Paul Stevens, Fox News. President Trump still looking to make a final determination, quote unquote, on that proposed ceasefire extension with Iran.
3: It does remain unclear at the moment whether Iran has indeed agreed to the president's key asks, and that includes Iran's commitment to never obtain a nuclear weapon. President Trump also demanded unrestricted shipping traffic in the Strait of Hormuz and the removal of mines in the waterway. And regarding Iran's highly enriched uranium, the president says the stockpile will be unearthed by the United States, which it is agreed is the only country, along with China, with the mechanical capability of doing so in close coordination and conjunction with the Islamic Republic of Iran, plus the International Atomic Energy Agency, and destroyed.
2: And that's Fox's Madeline Rivera in D.C., Iran's parliament speaker, in a posting on X, writing, quote, "We do not gain concessions through talks, but through missiles," unquote. Both sides would be required to discuss the destruction of Iran's enriched nuclear uranium within the 60-day ceasefire. Two federal judges, meantime, blocking President Trump in two different situations.
4: A federal judge ruled that the administration cannot move any money for the time being into the $1.8 billion weaponization fund, which is meant to pay out people who think they have been victimized by the federal government. Then a separate federal judge ruled that President Trump's name has to come off the Trump Kennedy Center, and the administration cannot move forward with planned renovations that would close the center for 2 years. And that is too much for the president. In a very long post, he concludes with this: "I have instructed the Department of Commerce to make all necessary arrangements with Congress to allow a full and complete transfer of this institution, giving them the responsibility for its operation, maintenance, and management."
2: And that is Fox's Peter Doocy at the White House. 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
14: And thank you, Pat Porter. Welcome to hour number two of the Father and Son Windows and Doors Home Team. This is Jason Alessi along with Marshall O'Shields. Paul is off this week. We're going to get to the phone lines now, but let me first, I forgot to give the top of the hour trivia question. And it is, I know we were talking about how the President's Trophy winner in hockey is pretty much a jinx, that whoever wins that doesn't get to the finals, doesn't win it. So the trivia question on that note is, which was the last NHL team to win both the President's Trophy and win the Stanley Cup Finals in the same year? Who was that team that last won the President's Trophy and won the Stanley Cup? It's been a little while, so that's a question. See if you can get it. And we have on the phone line with us one, Mr. Trey O'Shields. Good morning, Trey. Welcome morning to the home team.
19: Morning, gentlemen. Wish I was there today, but I mean, I guess this will do.
14: Yeah, I know. We miss you.
20: We're
14: too
20: happy you're here.
19: Yeah, I'm at Burning the Oil at Winter Springs today. It's our Saturday event, so we're kind of just getting going. But anyway, good win for the Rays last night. Nick Martinez just continues to be really good. You know, Kyle Snyder just seems to resurrect these guys from the dead and just turn them into machines. So I thought he pitched well last night. It was nice to see them finally get to their bullpen because the Angel starter was really good last night. So they keep rolling. You know, I think they need to add a bat or two eventually, but, you know, just keep winning, playing good baseball, and I think they'll be all right.
20: Well, yeah. I think Taylor Walls has been our biggest surprise. We talk about him a lot. This guy, he's clutch hitting this year. When he's out of the lineup, their defense is not as good. He's just been a guy that's really – we knew his defense was great, but he's been really doing a lot of good things for the Rays this year. And he's Mr. Small Ball at times, you know?
19: Yeah, I think everybody – the thing I like about this team is it seems like everybody knows their role. Like, you know – The small ball thing, and Dad and me and you and I talk about it all the time. I love it that they're resurrecting small ball and they're finding different ways to win games because they can't hit the ball out of the ballpark and they're pissing teams off because of it. And I think it's really worked and they made it their identity.
14: Well, that's part of, what they bring to the table to be able to do that sort of thing. Well, you may not have the superstars that are the huge home run hitters. That small, but the bunting is the equalizer as opposed to the home run.
20: But they've never done it before. That's what we're getting at.
14: Now they're executing to the professional.
20: Come out in the analytics.
19: Station to station, situational baseball. It's amazing.
20: Well, and also, if you can do it,
19: it
20: also helps you in all the extra inning games. That's the big thing. You're doing it a lot more when you got the runner on second to start the extra innings. You know, it's like that. That's part of it. You see a lot of teams fail because they don't do that very often.
14: And you know, again, Trey, they were coming off a brief losing skid. They didn't play very well in Baltimore. Yep. So they get the win last night. Let's hope they win this series. You just get back on the right. You're not going to win every game.
19: Funny.
14: But if you consistently win the series, though.
19: It's funny, Jason, because my dad and I were talking about it. That whole skid started because of Cam Manero's boneheaded base running mistake in that Yankees game.
20: Yep.
19: Mm-hmm. And it just kind of snowballed. And then they kind of got
20: it
19: back
20: third
19: on track
20: when they scored the tying run.
19: That was awful. But anyway, skipping from that, you know, I'm kind of this whole stadium thing. I was listening to you guys talk about it. honestly, call me when shovels are in the ground. I'm tired. I'm just beyond tired of the bickering between city councils and stuff. Like, I was listening last week on DAE, and they were, Seacrest was like, none of these guys made a legitimate point about why they won't want to vote yes. So it's, I don't know. It's just a bunch of old heads bickering about nothing. I think when the dust settles, they'll get it done. But it's just, I don't know. I'm over all the bickering and arguing and everything else. And the just thing, get it done.
14: Yeah, and the thing is, though, it's been going on for years through multiple owners, through multiple negotiations, through multiple council, city council people. This is nothing new. This has been going on for years. The thing about it, though, now is it does really feel like this is the last chance. If this fails now, that could be
20: yep,
14: it.
20: I agree.
19: Jason, I'm telling you, living out here in Orlando now, they are chomping at the bit if this fails. I'm telling you.
14: Well, you know, I know Paul,
19: I've talked to a lot of people out here, and they're chomping at the bit if this fails.
14: Well, and Paul mentioned that John Morgan from Morgan & Morgan, I think, has proposed $1 billion to donate towards a stadium, helping the stadium get built. I mean,
19: you know, I'll stick to this. I don't think Patrick Zalewski and Ken Babby would have bought this team for over $1 billion if they didn't think they could get a stadium built in Tampa. I just don't.
14: Yeah, I mean, they knew that was going to be part of the deal. They wanted a new stadium. They needed a new stadium. Of course, you know, I'm of the mindset too. I really don't care if it's on the Tampa or the St. Pete side of the bridge. I just want it to be in the area.
19: I don't care less if it's built in my backyard. Just get it done.
14: Yeah, I mean, if they wanted, I know they fixed up the Trop very nicely. You know, after the hurricane, you know, watching the game, it seems like a very lively crowd there. And if they were to proceed with that plan to build the area around Tropicana Field and make that more of a destination, I would be perfectly fine
20: with
14: that.
20: Fine.
14: It's just, but I think these owners have it in their mind that it's not going to work at the Trop, that it's been there the whole time, you know, close to 30 years now. It hasn't drawn the kind of attendance that we felt it might, and that the only way to really make it work long-term is to have it on the Tampa side. So they're basically putting all of their eggs in this basket that they're going to get it done at this site, or it's not going to be at all.
20: And the St. Pete City Council has had their chances, they have failed.
14: Yeah.
19: Well, I think my whole thing, too, is, like, it makes too much sense to get this deal done, and I don't understand what objections you could possibly have to not want to get a deal like this done.
20: That's what we were talking about.
19: Don't.
20: Yep.
19: I literally don't.
14: I remember, like I said, that
19: guy the other day, he brought out a chat GPT sheet that someone printed for him and literally was reading off it. I'm like, are we serious?
14: It's, you know what, I think it's part of it is based on certain principles, the idea about using and we talked to Rock Riley about this last week, using public funds for private enterprise. And it's a principle that we absolutely are not going to do that no matter what. But you fail to understand that by changing, you know, you're loosening your way of thinking about that. What is the benefit that could be brought about you doing it?
19: Yeah. I always said the best thing to do was for Babby and Zalewski to bring the Atlanta Braves owners down here and park them in front of the city council and explain how much money that this whole thing is going to bring back to the city over the course of the next 5 to 10 years, like they did in Atlanta.
14: And that's a very good idea because, see, somehow I think what the Rays are going to need, they're going to have some sort of sales pitch, something that's going to try to convince those that are against this or that are on the fence about it, what is going to get them to change their way of thinking about it. Yeah, and I don't know that it can be, but you're going to have to try to do your best. And right there, I wouldn't mind that at all.
20: Well, you brought it up earlier, Jason. We went through this before with the Bucks, but look what they have done with the investment money into them. Okay, so it's there. It works for everybody.
19: I just think you got to get a little creative. Like I think there's going to be a lot of ugly negotiations behind the scenes. But I think, like I said, when the dust settles, I think that this will get done and passed through. It just makes way too much sense to not do it.
14: Yeah.
19: At the end of the day.
20: Let's hope so. For all of our sakes.
14: I know.
19: Anyway, moving on to hockey real quick. I think the Cup final is going to be really good. Jason, I was telling my dad the other night that sweep Vegas to Colorado was one of the most shocking I've ever seen outside of what happened to us in 2019. But you got two really good teams. One team wants to play slow. One team wants to play fast. And something's going to have to give. My prediction, I got Carolina in 7.
14: Okay. Yeah. I would lean towards Carolina. I mean, they were the number one seed in the Eastern Conference, and they've only lost one game in the entire postseason. I mean, they've been incredibly dominant. I think it's going
20: to
14: be an interesting series.
20: I just think Vegas seems to have the momentum. Vegas seems to be like on an upturn.
19: They do.
14: Tortorella got him going in the right direction. He's just, whatever he's done, like his said, velocity.
19: That's what's going to be fun about the series is something's going to have to give.
20: Yep.
19: Between both of these teams.
20: I'm taking Vegas in seven.
14: Yeah.
19: Also, NBA, I'm going to take the Spurs in seven tonight. I think they're going to get it done. I think they're going to end up going to the final.
14: Yeah. And it's interesting. If the Spurs do win tonight, you know what that's going to guarantee? That's going to guarantee that there will be a different NBA champion for, I want to say, 7 or 8 straight seasons.
20: It's nice, isn't it?
14: You never saw that. Yep. Never. Going back decades, you've never seen that.
19: If the Knicks win at all, I fear for New York.
20: Yeah. I do too.
14: 73 was the last time they won it all. I mean, they went in 99, they went in 94. That would be, there's going to be a party in the city that never sleeps.
20: Right. Well, thanks for calling, Trey.
19: Any guys, like I said, wanted to get on and just say hello. Like I said, I wanted to be their host today. It just didn't work out with my schedule, but I figured, this is the next best thing.
14: You got it. But always great to hear from you. Great information.
19: All right.
14: You provide. Thank you.
20: See you, buddy.
19: Guys, I appreciate you. I'll talk to you soon. Yep. All right, guys.
14: Take care, Trey. Thank you. And is Anthony, Anthony's on the line? Anthony, good morning. Welcome to the home team.
1: Hey, guys. What a wonderful day last night.
14: The phone was breaking up a little bit, Anthony. Are you there?
1: I'm so glad. I'm glad that the Canadians are out.
20: I'm with you, buddy. Jason's done, but I'm
14: not
20: with
14: so
20: you.
14: Much, but I hear you. Anthony, the phone keeps going in and out a little bit.
1: When Carolina beat them at the Bell Center, that attendance went silent.
20: Yep.
1: That place, the bell went silent.
20: After those three goals in the first period, it was silent. It was great.
1: That was so glorious. Yeah. One thing I miss the Lightning not being in the playoffs, but something I don't miss is the TV play-by-play guy going on about McFraud and McKinnon and their points on Kucherov.
20: Mm-hmm.
1: Man, just every time he kept going on. I'm glad those two guys are out because McKinnon is a one-time Stanley Cup champion. The way they got swept, I mean, by Vegas, it revealed a lot about that team. McFraud, that guy's a joke. I mean, he's been talked about so many times, and the guy's always running on empty. Carolina, I knew that long layoff waiting for the opponents to finally materialize took quite a bit out of their legs in that first game. They came out flat, but I knew that their legs were to come alive, and they took it to the Montreal Canadiens and just pulverized them. They went let me put it this way. Playing the Lightning and the Bruins gave a lot of inspiration and a lot of aid to both the Canes and the Panthers because they learned a lot from playing against the Lightning and the Bruins. Unfortunately, the Lightning has fell back in their aggressiveness. And I think Carolina just went at, they attacked the net. They just kept going and attacking. They didn't let up. Some of the calls were pretty suspect. I'm surprised that,
14: Anthony, you there?
1: Yeah.
14: It's just
1: the officiating to me is kind of suspect. But I think Carolina was an uphill fight mm-hmm. to get there, and they proved their mettle. Now, my problem with both Vegas and Carolina is that Carolina's a team that was stolen from another city. I have a problem with that.
14: The old Hartford Whalers.
1: The fans wear the Whalers logo, and to me that's a misnomer. Colorado, formerly the Quebec Nordiques, when they played us and they won the Stanley Cup, beating us, they wore the Nordiques. I mean, you're no longer Quebec. You're Colorado. Right. Give it up, man. It's like teams that are stolen from another city. You look foolish wearing jerseys of a team that was formerly from a city that was ripped off of the professionals.
20: Yeah, root for the team that you're at right now. Root for the teams you're at right now.
14: Andy, we're up against it. Hit a break. Anything real quick? We just got.
1: Yeah, I still got the Knicks and I still got Vegas alive, so we'll see.
20: No, I got Vegas. I got Vegas. I got Vegas.
14: Okay,
20: Vegas.
1: I had Buffalo, and so I'm out of the picture.
14: Maybe you got New York though. You got the Knicks.
20: We'll see how far
1: they go.
20: That's right.
1: All right, buddy.
14: Thanks, Anthony.
1: Take care.
14: Yep. See you later. Thank you so much. And we're going to hit a break, but I'll give out the phone numbers again. 727-441-3000. We'll be back right after this on the Father and Son Windows and Doors Home Team on the Tan Talk Radio Network, AM 1340 and 1350, FM 106.1, 102.3, and Facebook
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14: And welcome back to the home teams. Jason Alessi along with Marshall O'Shields this week. And we're going to go right. Oh, before I forget, we've got the answer to our trivia question. Who was the last NHL team that won both the President's Trophy and the Stanley Cup Finals in the same season? It was the Chicago Blackhawks of 2013. John Tara, John from Clearwater, got that. So John got the trivia question right. Just want to throw that out there. And we've got with us on the phone lines, Don from St. Pete. Don, good morning. Welcome to the home team.
2: Good morning.
20: Very happy to hear you guys call, Don. I want to hear all your takes on this whole stadium thing.
2: As far as the stadium thing goes, and I'll be honest with you, the Tampa never really took a real interest in a stadium until now. And I think that's why it's so tough to figure out what they're going to do next. Because for years, they didn't worry about building a stadium. Now, all of a sudden, stadium's coming. Could be somewhere, whether it's Tampa or Orlando, but I honestly believe that it's just gonna get dragged out longer and longer until somebody says, "I give up. We'll either do it or not do it."
14: Yeah, you know, and that's a frustrating part. You know, Tampa has talked a good ball game, but no one has really stepped up. I mean, I remember there was the deal a couple of years ago. They were going to have the stadium in the Ybor City area, that proposal, and that never came to fruition. And I go back to even at the very beginning. I know a lot of people, Frank Morsani was pushing hard for it, and a lot of people in the area wanted him to get it. But, the St. Pete people stepped up. They spent the money to build the Trop at the time to get a team here in the first place.

0: that can either help you or hurt you.
1: Yep.
0: And that's what I see right now is it's taken Tampa a long time to come to this part because they never really were interested before.
1: Right, but don't you think they're leaving if they don't get this done?
0: Oh, I know they are.
1: They have to.
2: And
0: what they realize is the interest in baseball is not here if that could be built.
2: Yeah, and I think Orlando would be the most likely destination.
0: They don't want to lose another team. They don't want to have a team from Florida move somewhere else.
1: Right.
0: But they're going to keep it in the state, whether it's Orlando or Jacksonville. And it wouldn't surprise me if Jacksonville sort of are going to poke their heads if something happens on this one. Because, you know, Ken Babby is from Jacksonville, and he did make that AA franchise into a AAA franchise, and it was worth a hell of a lot more money when he sold it than what he bought it for. Mm-hmm. 10 years ago, I can tell you that right now. People thought he overpaid for a AA. Well, he got a AAA. He's the Marlins. Mm-hmm. They were the Marlins' AAA team last year, and when he sold it, he got a lot of money for it.
2: Yeah, I wonder. You know, I'm hearing the date June 11th. I think is the next proposed meeting between the Rays and the City Council, and I'm wondering if that meeting could be it, or if it could still be dragged on a little, because I thought that the Rays had put in a deadline for themselves of June 1st of having a deal one way or the other. They're trying to get the thing, you know, they're trying to get construction on the new stadium started. Obviously it's not going to happen by June 1st. You wonder if they don't reach an agreement at the June 11th meeting, will there be any more meetings?
0: Well, it's funny. I was watching the news a couple of days ago, and they said July 15th was another deadline. And I said, wow, they're pushing it even further back.
2: Yeah. I know you want to try to make it work, but like you just said, Don, at some point, if it keeps getting pushed back and pushed back and pushed back, which side blinks first and say, nope, we're done here. This is it. It's not going to happen.
0: Exactly. That's exactly how it's going to be. And you know, I honestly believe that it can get done, but I just don't know who's going to be the one that's going to take it. I know Ken Hagen is the big guy here, but his is only one voice. He's got to have a few more people behind him that are saying, "Look, if we don't do it now, we have nobody to blame but ourselves."
2: Yeah, and I just think the long-lasting effects of losing this team would be a real shame, because you start thinking about the what-ifs, you know, all the possible, you know, the playoff seasons, miss the playoff home games, or possible World Series games, and other events, other attractions and people that having this team would bring into the area that you lose out on. And that, you know, and if you feel it was there to make the deal.
1: But it also keeps you on the map as a major sports city, sports city with three of the four. And I think if you lose one, you go down a notch.
2: Yeah.
0: Oh, no doubt about it. You're absolutely right. You know, if you don't have anything in the summertime, people are saying, oh, all right, well, you know, when the Lightning finish, we'll just wait for the Bucks to start.
1: Yeah, when's training camp start? Like I just said to Jason.
2: Yeah.
1: We'll see more training camp coverage than we ever wanted to.
2: Yeah.
0: Like 4.5 months of what if.
1: Yeah.
2: I know. So we'll see it's going to be very curious to see what happens over these next several weeks in the negotiation. Again, I've been hearing some negative vibes as of late. That's got me a little concerned. Again, part of that, Marshall, you mentioned is the negotiation process, but still, you don't want to hear negativity. That's just not something you want. So we'll hope that they get this worked out.
0: Real quick?
2: Please.
0: The first negotiations are going on between the owners and the players. And they said, we want a hard cap and we want to have a ceiling. I mean, a floor, rather.
2: Right.
0: A ceiling on salary for each team. And my guess is that they're not going to get a cap, but they may get a floor. But the floor is like $171,200,000, and you know, like the Rays aren't even close to it. There are a lot of teams that aren't even close to that. I just wonder if the owners are united front on this one, as opposed to, you know, some want it and some don't.
2: Well, they've been talking about having a salary cap for years in baseball, and I think baseball needs it. I mean, you want to have more, you know, distribution.

0: of the wealth. You want to have more parity. You know, I mean, when the Dodgers are as good as they are and they just can keep spending to get more good players, because we saw that for years with the Yankees as well, then that puts other teams at a major disadvantage. The question is, if both sides are going to dig in their heels, if we've got a work stoppage again for baseball, you keep in mind, I don't think baseball has not fully recovered from the 94 strike. When that ended the season, there was no World Series. To this day, baseball is affected because of that strike. And when you consider that baseball kind of has gone down in popularity, I think, compared to some of the other sports, you get another strike, another work stoppage. God forbid you have a full season missed. Oh, boy.
1: I think, Don, I'm curious to see what you think. I think if they don't get this done beforehand, it's going to be long. It's going to be really long. And I don't, then like Jason said, I'm not sure baseball will ever come back to the level that it's at right now, because they're already trying to fix everything with all these new speed up rules and everything else to keep it interesting for fans. And right now they got a good gig. But if they stop, I don't see it coming back in nearly the strength that it is now.
2: I agree with you 100%. What they cancel spring training next year and the season starts like in May or June, if that's even a possibility, it's going to really, really hurt. And, you know, people don't want to see a 120-game schedule.
1: Nope.
2: To try to determine who the winners are. They want to see 162. And yep. If they don't have it, people are just going to say, forget it. It's a lousy year. We're not going to have a first half and second half winner. We're not even going to consider that teams aren't going to spend money because there may be a strike.
0: Yep. Good point, Don. That's a great point. We got to hit a break here, but thank you for your call, as always.
2: Always glad to talk to you.
0: Look to talk to you next week.
1: Thank you. Appreciate it, buddy.
0: Thank you. We're going to hit another break here, but I'll give out the number again. We got the lines available. 727-441-3000. We'll be back. There's Jason Alessi and Marshall O'Shields. We'll be back on the Father and Son Windows and Doors home team on the Tantalk Radio Network, AM 1340 and 1350. 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
5: 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My favorite restaurant in all of Tampa Bay is J. Alexander's at the corner of Dale Mabry and Cypress, just south of I-275 in Tampa. The prime rib is to die for. Steaks are just as mouthwatering, and that's not all. Seafood like salmon, ahi tuna, shrimp, or crab cakes. Don't forget the salads and appetizers like my favorite French onion soup, and top it all off with a homemade dessert. J. Alexander's in Tampa at Dale Mabry and Cypress, just south of 275. Open 7 days, 11 a.m. to 10 p.m. Reservation suggested but not necessary.
7: Now let's get back to the home team with the arena voice of the Tampa Bay Lightning and press box voice of the Tampa Bay Buccaneers, Paul Porter.
0: And welcome back to the home team. This is Jason Alessi along with Marshall Shields. We're going to be getting back to the sports talk in just a minute. But I want to mention, if you haven't come by the new Alessi Bakery location, boy, you need to do so. We're now just down the street from the old location. We're at 3003 West Cypress Street. You know, we still have our bakery and deli, but with expansion. We've got so much more. Our coffee station now has, it has smoothies. It has milkshakes. It has fresh fruit bowls. We have a great pizza and a rotisserie chicken section. I've already had several different slices of the pizza, which are outstanding. It includes, obviously, the traditional pepperoni. There's a meat lovers one. There's a different ones with the white sauces. I've tried a Polo chicken Florentine. I've tried the margarita pizza. You can get it by the slice or the whole pie. There's wonderful rotisserie chickens. You can get by itself or in a meal. I even tried, I'll tell you, the chicken schnitzel, the great breaded with the panko crusted breading on the chicken. I tried a sandwich. It was out of this world. Phenomenal.
1: Well, Matt and I are sitting here starving now because you didn't bring any of that with you.
0: I'm sorry about that.
1: But I can't wait to get by. I really can't. Well, I'm really excited about it. I want to see it.
0: And the store, it's so much bigger. It's brighter. We have a lot of new showcases for our bakery items, all just lined up, from cookies, cupcakes, our great, guava turnovers, apple turnovers.
1: You're going to have some Father's Day stuff coming up?
0: Going to have some Father's Day, yeah. Already, different themed cookies and cakes and cupcakes along that line. And still have our great sweet breads in the middle. Our scotchata pizza, there's a nice spot in the center where our scotchata is stacked up, the different sizes. And our hours have been extended, too. So we're open Monday through we're open every day, basically in the morning time. Monday through Saturday, it's 6:30 a.m. The bakery side is open till 8:30.
1: Well, you did extend.
0: The deli and coffee section is open till 6:30. And the pizza, we also have a great bar, a liquor bar. So the bar and the rotisserie chicken and pizza are open from 11 a.m. to 8:30. So, and we're, again, at 3003 West Cypress Street, just a couple blocks down from the old location at 2909 West Cypress Street. So, Come by and let's see Bakery.
1: I'm going. It could be a hangout.
0: You'd stay there the whole day, really, and hang out. Anyway, let's talk a little bit. I know we're talking about the Rays mostly and the hockey, but the NBA, again, Game 7, two best words, I think, in sports. You know, it's come down to this, the Spurs and the Thunder. I think this has a chance to be a classic matchup tonight. Again, you got the two stars. You got you've got one guy in Victor Wembanyama that I think is the future of the NBA. Well, he's actually, I think, the present and future of the NBA. Mm-hmm. The guy is unbelievable. What he can do. I mean, as tall as he is, he's got obviously an inside game. He's an excellent defender and shot blocker. But he shoots three-point shots, sometimes lights out. He's a great three-point shooter. You just don't often see a big man be able to shoot the three-point.
8: And we already have the dates and times for every game in the NBA Finals. Game 1 starts on, is it Wednesday, June 3rd. It's an 8:30 tip-off either in San Antonio or Golden State.
0: And or Oklahoma City.
8: Thank you. And Game 7, if it goes the distance, is June 19th in the Western Conference City. Every game is an 8:30 tip-off.
0: Yeah, and of course, of course, New York, obviously being the market that it is, you have the passionate fan base that the Knicks have had for years. You know, when I followed basketball, I remember getting into it when Pat Riley took over as the coach, and he had a couple of years where they were really, really good. 94, they made it to the NBA Finals and came so close. They actually were up in that series against Houston 3-2. But then lost the last two games to the Rockets. And, you know, that was against Hakeem Olajuwon. The Rockets prevailed there. And then they went again in 99 was a strike-shortened season. It was basically a half a season. But the Knicks played and lost to the San Antonio Spurs. Tim Duncan's rookie year. You joined Tim Duncan along with David Robinson. And that was the beginning of the Spurs championship dynasty run.
1: Yep. Now, you've said everything pretty much you could say, Jason, except what you think is going to happen tonight.
0: I'm going to go with San Antonio. I just saw something about it. I just think that they have played Oklahoma City well throughout the course of the regular season. I think they're going to take over.
1: I think
0: over
1: that's why you knew this was going to be a seven-game series because of that. They're the only team that really had Oklahoma City's number.
0: Yeah.
1: But I think Oklahoma City's going to find a way tonight.
0: They're at home.
1: I would rather have San Antonio in there. I think it would be a better final. But, you know, I can't root for any New York team, so whoever wins this game is...
0: Right, I hear it. Well, you know, you've got an interesting storyline here because the NBA for years, you often see the same teams usually, whether it be consecutive seasons or, you know, two out of three seasons. I mean, it wasn't that long ago. I remember, you had Golden State and Cleveland played in the finals four consecutive years.
1: Mm-hmm.
0: So you often see dynasties and you see teams that dominate... You know, over time, you know, going back, you know, I think to 2018 was the last time you had a repeat champion. It was Golden State.
1: Yep.
0: But since then, because in 2019, Toronto won it, beat Golden State. You've had a different NBA champion every single season since then. Yep. So Oklahoma City has the chance to be the first repeat team in a while. Okay, but then on the other side of that, you've got the Knicks that haven't won it since 1973.
1: Mm-hmm.
0: I mean, it's going to be either way. It's a great story.
1: It
0: is a story, and I think it sets up for a very exciting NBA Finals. But the game tonight, I'm so glad that this series went to seven.
1: I'm also glad they're putting it on at night and not during the day.
0: Yeah,
1: like you can make your plans around watching it tonight
0: if you really want to watch it, which is nice. It's 8 o'clock, so.
1: Yep.
0: We're very excited about
1: NHL,
0: that.
1: And NHL, I think, starts on Tuesday, if I'm not mistaken. I think it's Tuesday,
0: yes.
1: June the 3rd or 2nd or whatever. The 2nd, I think, is when the NHL starts. And it won't be a Canadian team winning, which is great.
0: Right.
1: Because we already took their gold medal, and now we're going to take the Stanley Cup as well.
0: Let me ask this. This was an interesting, just generic question that I thought of, about that. When our home teams, whether it be the Bucks, the Lightning, or the Rays, and we're going to hit a break. I'm going to get to it back. When our home teams are not in the play, or they've been eliminated from playoff contention, how do you choose what teams to root for? What's kind of your criteria?
1: Well, I already
0: basis?
1: Know you, Jason.
0: Yeah, yeah.
1: You wanted the Marty St. Louis thing, and that's a local tie. You talked about the Tortorella.
0: Let's hit a break,
1: so
0: and we're
1: going
0: to get back. It's something
1: are.
0: To think about. If you want to call in one last time, our last segment, please do. I'm going to give out the phone numbers, 727-441-3000. We're going to be back after this on the Father and Son Windows and Doors Home Team on the Tan Talk Radio Network, AM 1340 and 1350, FM 106.1, 102.3, and Facebook
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7: 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Here again are Paul Porter and Jason Alessi.
0: And welcome back to the final segment of the Home Team. Jason Alessi here with Marshall O'Shea. So I asked before the break, whenever our home teams, the Bucks, Lightning, and Rays are out of the playoffs, how do you determine what other teams that you root for? You know, I know different people might have different mindsets. You might like certain players on certain teams. You might be like certain cities. You might maybe you weren't born here and you moved from elsewhere, so you go for the team you used to go for. But let's start, Marshall. How do you go about who do you root for?
1: Well, one of the things I was talking to you in the break is I think you gotta as a sports fan. I've got to find a reason to root for somebody.
0: I agree.
1: I just can't watch a series and not have a rooting interest.
0: Yeah.
1: So now, like I said, I have Vegas in the Paul Porter contest, so I'm pulling for
0: That's
1: Vegas.
0: That's your reason right there, yeah.
1: But anything like that, like I just can't root for a New York team. So I just can't. So
0: because of the country, because the fans.
1: Yeah,
0: the,
1: I just can't.
8: Yeah. Hey!
1: Now, I do like it.
8: Hey!
1: I do like the fact that the NBA goes this New York series is going to be great because you're going to see all kinds of celebrities. It's a really cool feel. You know, I if they win, pity the people that are in New York when it's over because I don't know what's going to happen, but it's not going to be good. But I think you just got to find a rooting interest, and I think that's what most people want to do. I want to turn that game on and root for one team.
0: Right.
1: I don't want to turn it on and root for a good game. Like, I just don't.
0: Yeah.
1: I mean, I want San Antonio to win tonight. I'm rooting for San Antonio.
0: Well, Matt, obviously, you say, because you're a New Yorker.
8: Yeah,
0: my brother,
8: but don't come me in with the Yankee fans and people of that ilk that
0: root the way they do. No. You're on the opposite end of the New York. You know, you got the Jets, the Mets, and the Islanders, sadly. It's the poor
1: you're like a closet New York fan.
8: I'm the wicked
0: stepsister.
8: Yes, and I say it all the time as a running joke because of the teams I root for. I grew up rooting for. I'm miserable all the time.
1: That's true.
8: So
1: yeah, you know what? We don't have to rag on you, Matt, because your life is misery rooting for those teams.
8: Yes.
1: So we don't have to rag on you.
8: Exactly. Well, I've made up for it now following the Tampa team since I got here, but at the same time, we said this while we were talking during the break. I have my New York teams if Tampa's not in it. Otherwise, I'll find somebody else, another reason to root for somebody. Like the NHL playoffs, I was rooting for Colorado because my favorite player plays for the Avalanche, that being Brock Nelson.
1: Mm-hmm.
8: So I'll find some reason like that to root for somebody.
0: Generally, for me, underdog. That's for me. I'm an underdog person. Unless it's a team that, for whatever reason, I just don't like. Because there's certain players, you know, that I don't like, or the fans I don't like, or coach I don't like, or something about the organization I'm not fond of. Most of the time, I find myself pulling for whoever the underdog in the series is.
1: Right.
0: And that's just kind of the way I go about it.
1: I also think that there's a lot of... I'm sometimes in situations when our teams aren't in there, Jason, I'm rooting against rather than rooting for.
0: Right.
1: And then my wife is the same way. Like, she was rooting so hard against Montreal because she wanted Montreal to lose so bad. Mm-hmm. Not that she wanted Carolina to win. She just wanted Montreal to lose. Now that they're out, she's just happy.
0: See, and in a situation like that, I was going, of course, you know, Montreal having Marty St. Louis, but also because Canada hasn't won it in a while. And I actually, that's another factor for me. If a team hasn't won it in a while, mm-hmm. I might root for them. A Canadian team hasn't won it since 93. I wouldn't mind seeing that. But I really wanted to see a Montreal versus Vegas final. So you have our former great player versus our former coach who were both on the 2004 team. I thought that would have made a neat story.
1: It would have been a good story. I'm happy it didn't happen
0: because
1: I don't want Canada to win anything after the way they've been through everything, through all the crybaby and they did through the gold medal game and everything like that. I don't want them winning anything.
0: I'll probably go
1: I'm happy.
0: Yeah, I'll probably go for Vegas over Carolina, both because they are the underdog and for Tortorella.
1: Yep.
0: So I'm thinking that's why. Now, the basketball is an interesting story. If Oklahoma City wins tonight, I'm going to go for the Knicks because Oklahoma City just won it.
1: Right.
0: And obviously the Knicks has been a long time.
1: You want to keep the streak alive of a new champion every year.
0: San Antonio in New York, I'm going to go be on a little bit on the fence because some know New York. Who we have on the phone line?
8: Yeah, we got Larry from Palm Harbor who wants to get in on this real quick.
0: Larry, hello there. What?
11: Hey, how you doing? When I'm not thinking of the Rays, I'm thinking of Cincinnati Reds.
0: Okay.
11: And I'm rooting for not having a root canal. That's what I'm rooting for.
0: I'd root for that, too. Yeah, yeah.
11: So I'm a big Reds fan, and if there's any other big Reds fans, I'd like to hear them call your show.
0: Okay,
1: well, they're playing well this year.
0: Well, and listen, we know. Hey, you know, my mom when she first moved to the Tampa area, the big Red machine that the Cincinnati Reds had the spring training. You know, right there. You know, near Tampa Stadium.
11: Yeah, Pete Rose's girlfriend was over there.
0: Right.
1: Right, but when is the last time the Reds won? It was in the
0: 90s? 1990, Lou Piniella.
1: Yep.
0: They swept the A's.
1: Yep.
0: Oh, yeah.
11: right?
1: That's been a long time.
0: I know.
1: Long-suffering Reds fan.
11: But and this one belongs to the Reds.
0: Oh, well, good comments, Larry. Larry, have you called the show before?
11: Maybe.
0: You know, it hasn't been a while. Stay on the phone. Matt's going to get your friend. We're going to send you out a prize. We'll give you some prizes to pick through. But yeah, we thank you so much. Please don't be a stranger. Call back as often as you like. Okay?
11: Okay.
0: Thank you so much. Larry. Thank you for calling, Larry. Appreciate that. And that's an interesting comment. I'm going to go for San Antonio versus New York. See, how can I put this? I don't mind San Antonio as much. I like Victor Wembanyama. I like the whole. I like the culture that Greg Popovich built. You know, I think they were a dynasty. It's been a little while since they last won it. I think 2014. Of course, not as long as New York, but yeah, there's the New York. Yeah, the Knicks have the vibe about the all the celebrities and all that. I'm not really a.
1: But
0: I'm
1: Victor
0: not really a fan
1: Wembanyama
0: of New York
1: is easy to root for.
0: Yeah,
1: he is. They're easy.
0: He is.
1: He's easy. He's a likable kid.
0: He is.
1: He's
0: yeah.
1: very easy to root
0: I agree.
1: For right
0: and because of that, I honestly, if it is San Antonio and New York, I might go a little bit for San Antonio.
1: You see
0: there.
1: Genuine emotion on his face. You see he's out there having a good time. He's
0: right.
1: having the time of his life. He's
0: well, again,
1: playing
0: and,
1: hard.
0: And, he, and that guy, he's I think he's the present and future of the league.
1: Yep.
0: You guys are superstars. Even if San Antonio doesn't end up winning it this year, they're going to win it. Assuming he can stay healthy, they're going to win, I think, several championships with him.
1: Yeah. Well, I just want to see, like I said, let's have some entertainment. We don't have our teams in there right now, so give me something good to watch.
0: That's also the truth. Whether, regardless of who wins, let them be exciting series. Yep. Let most of the games be close. Let it go 6 or 7.
1: Let me look forward to watching it every night.
0: Yeah.
1: That's what I want to do.
0: Yep, absolutely. Well, Marshall, it's been a lot of fun.
1: Always a good time.
0: Yeah, it's
1: thanks
0: gotta,
1: to all the callers today.
0: Thank you very
1: really
0: much.
1: We had a lot
0: of great callers.
1: Today.
0: So I know we're looking forward to Game 7 tonight, the Spurs and Thunder.
1: Go Rays.
0: Go Rays, yes. Keep build back up
1: this
0: a nice
1: win streak.
0: This is a
1: team that they need to sweep. They can do it
0: yeah.
1: and at least win the series.
0: Yeah,
1: I'd like
0: today,
1: to see
0: today
1: the sweep.
0: At 4 o'clock, I think, yep. is the game today. Coming up, the Stanley Cup Finals, I believe, start Tuesday in Raleigh, North Carolina. And you know, again, we're going to keep an eye on what happens with the stadium talks with the yep. Rays and hope things go our way and we can get that stadium deal and keep this team here long term. But anyway, Paul Porter will be back next week. It's been good talking to you. And we'll see you next week on the Father and Son Windows and Doors Home Team on here on the Tan Talk Radio Network, AM 1340 and 1350. 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
2: Americans injured. I'm Pam Husso, Fox News. American forces have reportedly been hurt in Kuwait after an Iranian strike. Fox's Madeline Rivera has the details.
3: Bloomberg reports at least five Americans were hurt after Iran launched a ballistic missile towards a Kuwaiti airbase earlier this week. The missile was intercepted by Kuwaiti forces, but falling debris reportedly hit the Ali al-Salem airbase. Per Bloomberg, two MQ-9 Reaper drones were also seriously damaged in the incident. Meantime, a White House official telling Fox President Trump will only make a deal that is good for America and satisfies his red lines. Iran can never possess a nuclear weapon. The president has maintained his key asks, which not only includes preventing Iran from obtaining a nuclear weapon, he also demanded unrestricted shipping traffic in the Strait of Hormuz.
2: War Secretary Pete Hegseth has warned that military action is still on the table if a deal cannot be reached. President Trump is scrapping plans for a big overhaul at the Kennedy Center following a judge's ruling.
4: President Trump says he has no interest in overseeing a major renovation of the Kennedy Center unless he is free to bring the institution back physically, financially, and artistically. In a social media post, the president says his administration will now return control of the performing arts venue back to Congress. The move follows a ruling by a federal judge in D.C. ordering President Trump's name to be removed from the Kennedy Center's facade, finding the center's board did not have the authority to unilaterally change the name. The judge also put on hold plans to close the center for 2 years during renovations. At the White House, Jared Halpern, Fox News.
2: Another federal judge has temporarily halted a weaponization fund to compensate people who claim to be targets of political investigations. 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
2: The world waits. I'm Paul Stevens, Fox News. President Trump is looking to make a final determination on the proposed ceasefire extension with Iran. Fox's Madeline Rivera in D.C.
3: It does remain unclear at the moment whether Iran has indeed agreed to the president's key asks, and that includes Iran's commitment to never obtain a nuclear weapon. President Trump also demanded unrestricted shipping traffic in the Strait of Hormuz and the removal of mines in the waterway. And regarding Iran's highly enriched uranium, the president says the stockpile will be unearthed by the United States, which it is agreed is the only country, along with China, with the mechanical capability of doing so in close coordination and conjunction with the Islamic Republic of Iran, plus the International Atomic Energy Agency, and destroyed.
2: Meantime, Iran's parliament speaker to post on X saying, quote, we do not gain concessions through talks, but through missiles. Meantime, two federal judges blocking President Trump in two different legal situations.
4: A federal judge ruled that the administration cannot move any money for the time being into the $1.8 billion weaponization fund, which is meant to pay out people who think they have been victimized by the federal government. Then a separate federal judge ruled that President Trump's name has to come off the Trump Kennedy Center, and the administration cannot move forward with planned renovations that would close the center for 2 years. And that is too much for the president. In a very long post, he concludes with this. I have instructed the Department of Commerce to make all necessary arrangements with Congress to allow a full and complete transfer of this institution, giving them the responsibility for its operation, maintenance, and management.
2: And that's Fox's Peter Doocy at the White House. Meantime, the White House has declined so far to comment about the legal blocking of that so-called weaponization fund. 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

Frank Sinatra, Nat King Cole, and Bobby Darin are all back on the radio. 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

between the noise, the news, and the snooze, there's someplace special on the dial. 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
2: Testing a fragile ceasefire. I'm Pam Husso, Fox News. Several Americans are said to be hurt after an alleged Iranian strike targeting Kuwait. Fox's Jeff Paul is monitoring from Dubai.
3: That is what is being reported by Bloomberg after that missile strike on a Kuwaiti airbase. This is the same attack that CENTCOM blames Iran on and one that they call an egregious ceasefire violation. Now, that's happening shortly after U.S. forces intercepted and shot down 5 one-way attack drones near the Strait of Hormuz and hit a facility that was about to launch a 6th drone. The back and forth between the U.S. and Iran occurring as we wait to hear anything from the White House regarding a potential deal. The president was said to be making a final decision on that 60-day memorandum of understanding with Iran, but after a closed-door intelligence briefing yesterday, nothing so far has been announced.
2: Kuwait's Ministry of Foreign Affairs condemned the attacks on X. President Trump is scrapping plans for a big overhaul at the Kennedy Center following a judge's ruling.
4: President Trump says he has no interest in overseeing a major renovation of the Kennedy Center unless he is free to bring the institution back physically, financially, and artistically. In a social media post, the president says his administration will now return control of the performing arts venue back to Congress. The move follows a ruling by a federal judge in D.C. ordering President Trump's name to be removed from the Kennedy Center's facade, finding the center's board did not have the authority to unilaterally change the name. The judge also put on hold plans to close the center for 2 years during renovations. At the White House, Jared Halpern, Fox News.
2: Another federal judge has temporarily halted a weaponization fund to compensate people who claim to be targets of political investigations. 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

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I paid

Ella, Frank, Bobby, Louie, and Dino. 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
1: And that's Fox's Madeline Rivera with details from D.C. And
2: fireworks and threw tear gas at law enforcement, prompting state troopers to temporarily clear the area. In her statement, she added that there were, quote, overwhelmingly peaceful protesters at Delaney Hall.
1: And some pro-ICE protesters were seen outside that facility earlier this morning. Coming up tonight, we'll find out who we matched up with the New York Knicks in the upcoming NBA Finals. Defending champ Oklahoma City Thunder set to host the San Antonio Spurs Game 7 of the Western Conference Finals. Tips off at 8 p.m. The NBA Finals resume on June 3rd. 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

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If the music you're hearing has special meaning to you, why don't you call your friends and let them know they're playing that kind of music over here, the music of your life.

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2: No announcement yet. I'm Carmen Roberts, Fox News. President Trump has yet to say whether he has approved a deal to extend the ceasefire with Iran and reopen the Strait of Hormuz and begin negotiations on Iran's nuclear program. He spent hours yesterday meeting in the Situation Room with his team.
3: In an interview with Laura Trump, he said this when asked about what would cause him to return to military action.
4: Well, a deal that wasn't going to be good for us is the line, ultimately, because, you know, I'm playing it out and we're going to see, and that's what I do. I negotiate, they negotiate, they're very good negotiators, they're crafty. But in the end, we have all the cards.
3: The White House says he held that meeting in the Situation Room for about 2 hours, going over the latest on this deal. A different tune, however, coming out of Iran. The Iranians say that the current negotiations center around ending the war and not the country's nuclear capabilities. President Trump says the Strait needs to reopen toll-free.
2: Fox's Alex Hogan at the White House. A top Iranian military advisor posted on X today that President Trump is, in his words, betraying diplomacy in the talks by continuing the naval blockade and making excessive demands in negotiations. Anti-ICE protesters clashed with police and several were arrested outside Delaney Hall ICE detention center in Newark, New Jersey last night. Some pro-ICE protesters joined the scene. Fox's Steve Harrigan is there with more.
5: We've got a small pro-ICE group here, about two dozen people, and then several hundred anti-ICE protesters. They're pretty much cursing at each other, separated by some of those metal barricades. The goal was to set up a safe zone, this according to the governor, where people could protest peacefully. That did not happen last night. Instead, we saw state police march in, used shields and batons, and then used pepper spray and flashbangs to try and clear the protesters out.
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2: A decision. I'm Angelo Bavaro, Fox News. President Trump has yet to approve a deal with Iran after meeting in the Situation Room on Friday. Fox's Jeff Paul.
3: While speaking in Singapore, Secretary of War Pete Hegseth didn't rule out a return to fighting.
4: Our ability to recommence if necessary is we are more than capable. Our stockpiles are more than suited for that, both there and around the globe.
3: Iran's parliament speaker seemingly responding by saying they seize concessions not through dialogue, but with missiles. He added, Iran has no trust in guarantees or words, only actions are the measure. Now, President Trump also, and a Truth Social post, said that they would be lifting the U.S. blockade in the Strait of Hormuz. So far, it doesn't appear to be happening.
2: And Republican Florida Senator Rick Scott on Fox's Saturday in America weighing in on the state of those negotiations.
5: I'm hopeful Trump can get a deal. I'm very pessimistic that'll happen. So I think we're going to have to go back and destroy the Revolutionary Guard. It's the only way they're not going to have nuclear weapons.
2: This all comes after several Americans were injured in an Iranian strike on a Kuwait airbase. Anti-ICE protesters continued to clash with police, and several were arrested outside the Delaney Hall ICE Detention Center in New Jersey.
6: On Friday, state troopers actually took over security operations outside the facility at the direction of New Jersey Governor Mikey Sherrill. She called it an effort to create a, quote, peaceful protest zone. But our cameras capturing tense clashes between protesters and law enforcement. New Jersey's attorney general released a statement saying a, quote, limited number of people set off fireworks and threw tear gas at law enforcement, prompting state troopers to temporarily clear the area. In her statement, she added that there were, quote, overwhelmingly peaceful protesters at Delaney Hall.
2: Fox's CB Cotton. 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
2: Decision. I'm Angelo Bavaro, Fox News. We are still waiting on word of a possible peace deal with Iran.
3: Now, speaking in Singapore, Secretary of War Pete Hegseth had this to say.
4: So Iran knows very, very clearly what our expectations are, and that's on the negotiating team to deliver. They're coming in our direction. The talks have been productive. I think they know where it needs to go.
3: A senior Iranian official seemingly responding by saying they seize concessions not through dialogue, but with missiles. He added, Iran has no trust in guarantees or words, adding that only actions are the measure.
2: Fox's Jeff Paul. This comes after several Americans were injured in an Iranian strike on a Kuwait airbase. Anti-ICE protests continue outside New Jersey's Delaney Hall ICE Detention Center. New Jersey Governor Mikey Sherrill at a press conference calling for those demonstrations to remain peaceful.
5: I urge those protesting outside of Delaney Hall to bring the temperature down so we can focus on the detainees and their families. So comply with the lawful orders from local and state law enforcement and let advocates, faith leaders, and members of this community continue their work.
2: Those protests have been going on for days and have led to several violent confrontations. Six people were arrested Friday night after clashing with authorities. Details are emerging after a deadly bus crash in Virginia Friday, where the driver hit several cars, killing five people and injuring 40 others. Five of those hurt are still hospitalized. NTSB board member Tom Chapman.
6: On behalf of all of us at NTSB, we offer our deepest sympathies to the families and friends of those impacted by this horrible tragedy. We are truly, truly sorry for your loss.
2: A preliminary report of that accident expected within 30 days. 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

I am Dionne Warwick, and I love the music you're listening to. If the music you're listening to has special meaning for you too, why not call your friends right now and let them know that they're playing our kind of music here on the Music of Your Life.

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0: talks and pressure. I'm Angelo Bavaro, Fox News. As President Trump weighs a deal with Iran, U.S. forces have stopped a ship heading towards an Iranian port in violation of the U.S. blockade.
1: Despite President Trump saying that he was going to lift the U.S. blockade over the Strait of Hormuz, CENTCOM putting out a statement making it very clear that is clearly...
0: All the out and security.
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0: 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Several those hurt.

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